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Then follow us on our socials. Channel Africa One on all social pages. And get the African perspective.

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0: It is 26 minutes after the hour of 2 o'clock. Soccer, music coming through from Banner Boy, making it onto the show right on the heels of Elaine. And the track that we shared with you is You Are The One. Thank you very much for joining us and making us your number one. It's everything that we get to do that has earned us a big name in the game. It's the story of African music told from a point of dedication, passion, and a whole lot of excellence. Our hope is that you are doing well wherever you are. 27 minutes after 2 o'clock, coming through between 3 and 6 is Thabo Matshaka on what we call the morning reset. 6 to 9, Peter Ndoro and Tsepiso Makwekya, Rise and Shine. While the journal with Maseko Mseto comes through between 9 and 12 midday. It's Afro Republic, side by side. Satisfaction is guaranteed. Thank you very much for joining us. Hey, please come through. Join us and follow us on socials at Channel Africa 1, Morris Touch Afro. Hashtag Afro Republic.
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0: If this conversation is about African music and we don't have our name in that conversation, then there is nothing to discuss. There is nothing to talk about. Runaway, Jackie coming through on that track, a fantastic track, I must say. It's one of those tracks that have a very special place in the hearts of so many. We had Niniola coming through with Maradona. This is Afro Republic Live, Large and Switched On. Thank you very much for joining us and making us your number one. You could have been elsewhere, but you chose us instead, and that to us means the world. Thank you for staying where you're at and believing in the magic that we get to share every now and again. We are all about bringing out the goodness of African sound. From Cape to Cairo, touching the mountain peaks of Kilimanjaro, thank you very much for joining us and making us your number one. You could have been elsewhere. That's one thing that I know. But instead, you chose us. And that to us means everything. www.channelafrica.co.za. You can also experience the magic via satellite, DSTV audio bouquet 802 and channel 628. That's on open view for those within the borders of Southern Africa. Stay with us. We've got you covered. In the next coming 10 minutes, we connect with Thabo Matshaka. Otherwise, the music of Rema. Yes, beautiful stuff coming through from Rema with the track Kelebu.
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2: We have Naughty in the building. Naughty the Killer B. When you speak of Mutswako, I think Kulichana, I think Double HP.
3: You can all go by the name of Omurafe.
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2: Okay, all right. I was asking you that, are you really from Mapped Out? If not, I was like, this one.
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2: 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You are, there's a song by Bongo Muffin.
3: It's called The Summertime.
2: Let's find out your real rapperness, right? You ready? 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
4: Oh, okay. How's a body khasa sanchila? No see body khasa. Bumponi hakeken wa rogo rembara sa san challenge. Akwati rogo rembara sa talk. So radikene la fella really easy. Channel Africa doula really busy.
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0: Let's talk about the goodness of Tuesday Radio. It is Afro Republic Live and Switched On, a hip hop messiah coming through from Zlatan. We also had Oxlade coming through with Fally Poopa. And the track that we shared with you is Ifa. This is one story that we have mastered, and we tell it very, very well. It's something that comes through every Monday through to Friday, 12 midnight to 3 a.m. Central African time. Our hope is that whenever we do what we do, we're delivering at the best of your expectations. Side by side, back to back, non-stop, continuous jamming. Welcome to Africa. Welcome to the motherland. It's been a fantastic 3-hour ride from Cape to Cairo, touching the mountain peaks of Kilimanjaro. We also had Casper Nyovest coming through at the top of that triple play with Baby Girl. Yeah, that's one big record from him, and it's a very special place in the hearts of so many. Yes, he's standing by. You know him. He is the one and only, the gentleman by the name of Tabo Machaka, the shy guy. Top of the morning, my brother.
1: Top of the morning, sir. You good?
0: I'm great. Can't wait for the morning reset.
1: Oh, yes.
2: Oh. Coming up.
0: I know there's something. There's so much to expect. But
1: oh,
0: you know
1: yes.
0: What?
1: Oh, yes.
0: Just run us through.
1: Kicking off the first hour, we have the Pan-African Power Play from 20 past to 22 the hour. We call it the 2020 Pan-African Power Play Spotlight. This week is on East Africa and the music today from Eritrea. So we're going to take a look at that at 20 minutes of that. And then that fun factor coming up from Eritrea straight after the 2020 Pan-African Power Play. Second hour, tribe tracking coming through. Looking at an African ethnic group, and this one one of Eritrea's 9 recognized ethnic groups, and we're going to get to that particular one that we're going to look at, and where do they come from, where are they today, and what are the future prospects when it comes to that ethnic group. Last hour, looking at Mind Your Language Africa, there's a word I'm looking for, so we're going to get to that word. What does it mean in your language? And we also Africa Rewind and what happened on this day in 1952 as well as 1963. A birthday pass, find out who's celebrating. We've got a couple of popular people that are celebrating today, and also we wrap up with the Motivation Minute. All of that, great music as well, great conversation, and more for this Tuesday morning.
0: And Tabo Machaka coming through between 3 and 6 on the morning reset. Looking forward to that one. It is a fantastic show that will be kicking off in the next coming 6 minutes. Much love. Go out to Tito Macau, our technical operator. She's been fantastic. We are back again, God willing, tomorrow, 12 midnight to 3 a.m. Central African time. Looking forward to your company. May the one who sits above and sits down below be with you. Goodness and mercy be your portion. My story has been told. Kindly allow me to rest my case. Gotta love you and leave you. Asi be happy. Cups are this small. And DJ Mapurisa, being featured there. Ami by Ami Faku. Oh, man, you gotta love this. Top of the morning to you.

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5: At exactly 3 a.m. Central African time, good morning to you, welcoming you to the Morning Reset. And here we are. We're going to be here through until 6 a.m. Central African time. And just 3 hours into the Tuesday morning, depending which part of the world you are in at the moment. And I know that if you are in the East Africa time, it is 4 a.m. for you. So if you're in the West as well, West Africa, I know that you are sitting at 2 a.m. West African time. So let's just enjoy the ride together as welcoming you to it, man. Beautiful stuff it is that we're going to have. Got to be checking out the 2020 Pan African Power Play. And the spotlight for this week is on East Africa. So we're taking it to the music from Eritrea. And I'll give you that hidden fact when it comes to Eritrea. Shy Guy with you. Hello. And how are you feeling? Are you good? And has it been a good week thus far? I know we're still at the beginning of it. Good morning.

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The Morning Research with the Shy Guy.

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1: That is Nikita Kering with Let You Down, featuring Kemena there. 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That one comes from Charity's The Morning Reset on Channel Africa, the African perspective on a Tuesday morning, getting you in a good start and starting it the right way. 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
6: You know what was funny? Like, I used to do a thing with my brothers that back in the day when you had to go to like a DVD store to loan out the DVD so you can watch it and then return it. You know, before the movie started, there was like 10 minutes of commercials or like trailers. And we still had that dude that did the commercial voice, you know. So every time, you know, he would say the name
7: Will Smith, Denzel Washington.
6: Yeah. I would literally put my name in there as well. I
3: had no
6: idea why I used to do that, but it was just like, yeah, one day is one day. That's what I knew. But this is before, like, I truly had an idea of that I really wanted to be an actor.
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8: Kodi mumadziwa bwino kuwerenga ndikuyankhula chinyanja mumakonda ntchito ya wireless mumafuna mutagwira ntchito mdziko la South Africa nanga muli ndi mapepala okulolezani kugwira ntchito mu South 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

0: It is the 2020 Pan-African Power Play on the Morning Reset. Music that comes from Eritrea. This is Almaz Rekibe. Before this one, Medhani G featuring Mehida or Medhin. We played you Aloni there. And also checked out Caleb Tewel Demin with Nibelwa. And kicking off with Philemon Mahare Eshiruma. All of that music sounds from Eritrea. 2020 Pan-African Power Play. Spotlight this week is on East Africa. And today the focus is on Eritrea. Speaking of Eritrea, Eritrea's history goes far beyond Italian colonialism. Long before Italy established... Okay, all right. We shall come back to Madapiri. speaking of which, the Eritrea history goes far beyond Italian colonialism. Long before Italy established its colony in the 19th century, the region was shaped by centuries of interaction between African kingdoms and societies. Red Sea trading networks and power from across the Red Sea and the wider Middle East. Eritrea's strategic position along the Red Sea connected the African interior with Arabia and Mediterranean world, bringing the region into contact with the Ascumite, Ethiopian, Egyptian, Ottoman, Portuguese influences. That history makes Eritrea much more than a former Italian colony. It has been a crossroads between Africa and the Red Sea world for centuries. So that is that history that takes us even way beyond, far actually beyond the Italian colonialism. Yeah, but if you want to find out more about Eritrea, when we bring it back, we shall share some more things that are pertaining to those hidden facts. Of that particular place. Now we're going to check out Tribe Tracking coming up just after 4 a.m. Central African time. We're looking at one of Eritrea's 9 recognized ethnic groups, and there is that particular ethnic group that we're going to look at. Madapiri Bazoshitika. 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
6: When we hear the 14th of July, an anthem should come to mind.
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7: Sorry, French croissants.
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6: Oh, dear.
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Celebrating Africa's heritage on Channel Africa. 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The Morning Reset with the Shy Guy. 3 to 6 a.m. Central African Time on Channel Africa. 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

0: This is Wizkid. He wants some sweet love. Who doesn't? And the BN before this one, Inauma. Kicking off with Marco Boy featuring Amaka Dawn with Fire. That song from South Sudan. And BN is from Kenya. So we are traveling in all of the parts of this continent. Make sure that we bring you nothing but the awesomeness of music for your enjoyment. We're gonna get to the second hour of a morning reset. I've got all of those details of what's coming up.
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2: When it hits 4 a.m. Central African time, that means we get into the second hour of the Morning Reset. Good morning to you. If you've just joined us, going to be here through until 6 a.m. Central African time. That means we still have 2 hours of blazing hot music and some interesting features as well. 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Channel Africa, first with the African story globally. And we kick off the second hour right now. Gotta be tribe tracking, looking at the interesting ethnic groups. That's what we do after 4 a.m. Central African time. And today we are going to Eritrea and find an ethnic group there.

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0: It is the second hour of the morning reset, hanging out with Shy Guy. Good morning to you. This is Queer and Raison featuring Emma, making music for Gabon. And before this one's Java, Raf, MT, and Saudi, Ibandla. And as we're kicking off, man, on that smooth hip-hop tip, on the kicking off the second hour, now we're going to take a look at Tribe Tracking. We do that just after 4, Mondays to Fridays. That is just after 4 a.m. Central African Time. And the Morning Reset, hashtag Morning Reset, Mondays to Fridays from 3 to 6 a.m. Central African Time.
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0: And we're taking a look at the Sahor, one of Eritrea's 9 recognized ethnic groups and are traditionally associated with eastern and central Eritrea, particularly in areas extending toward the Red Sea coast. They are the Cushitic-speaking people. And the Sahor language is part of the Cushitic branch of the Afroasiatic language family. So in bringing you the, in the first hour, we took a look at the 2020 Pan-African Power Play, where the spotlight for this entire week is on East Africa. So today we're spotlighting Eritrea and playing music from Eritrea. And then I gave you that Eritrea's hidden fact. Now, looking at an ethnic group that comes from that particular area, the Sahor have traditionally lived through a combination of pastoralism, farming, and trade. Depending on their environment, their communities are organized into different clans and social groups with strong traditions of family, community, and customary law. So that's what you'll find when it comes to the Sahor. Speaking of the Sahor, we're going to take a look at where are they today. Are they still around? Is it still relevant in terms of their language, the culture, and all of that, as we tribe tracking right here on the Morning Reset.
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0: Second hour of the morning reset. This is Asha, Show Me Off. Jackie heard of this one, Ran Free, right here on Channel Africa, The African Perspective. Don't forget to check us out on the socials at Channel Africa One on these different platforms. That is on TikTok. We are on Insta. You'll find us on X as well as YouTube. Otherwise, on Facebook, that one is simple, Channel Africa. We go live there as well as on the SABC Plus app.
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0: As we continue looking at Tribe Tracking, we're looking at the Sahor, one of Eritrea's nine official recognized ethnic groups. They're primarily found in eastern and central Eritrea, including areas around the coastal and lowland regions of the country. Sahor communities also extend across the border into Ethiopia and Djibouti, because of their traditional territory existing along before today's national borders. Okay, so there was that, being together at that time and coexisting, and free movement as well was one of those things. So where are they today? That is the question. The Sahor language belongs to the Cushitic branch of the Afroasiatic language family. It is therefore linguistically related to languages as Afar and such as Afar and Somali. Within Sahor society, there are several traditional clans and clan groupings, which play an important role in social organization and identity. That's where you'll find them. So within the Sahor, there are other. Oh, that's interesting, right? I found that to be interesting. Other several traditional clans and clan groupings within Sahor themselves. Ooh, interesting stuff. Yeah, I know that it does happen when, let's say, there is your ethnic group and you share, that traditional name. And within there are certain groups as well. So it means that Africa, one of the things that are common when it comes to Africa, there's always been hierarchies as well. That, okay, as long as you still belong to our clan, but you come from this particular clan. And now we're like, oh, okay, within this clan, we will group you and say those are the big brothers, or those are the important in that hierarchy that it goes by. I find that fascinating. That's what Tribe Tracking is all about.
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3: The Alexandra Regional Court in Johannesburg, South Africa, has sentenced Belamine Mugabe to 24 months in prison or a $24,000 fine for pointing a toy firearm, as well as 18 months imprisonment or a $12,000 fine for being in the country illegally. Meanwhile, his co-accused Tobias Matuhodze has been sentenced to 3 years imprisonment.
4: So basically what the magistrate said was that, he has taken into consideration that the complainant or the victim did in fact withdraw the charges. So both of the accused will actually have to be deported. He is to be escorted by the investigating officer. However, in terms of Matonze, he will in fact have to serve his prison time, and thereafter he will in fact also be deported back to Zimbabwe.
2: Africa Update with Lulu Kabu, 12 to 1 p.m. Central African Time.
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0: Beautiful song it is. And ahead of this one, Rude Boy, Enjoyment. KC, before that, Fine Fun Face. And we like him, beautiful. Not funny face, but fun face. Remix. And Primal before that one, Good Morning. An appropriate song for the morning reset. www.channelafrica.co.za. As it is a Tuesday morning, slowly headed to the last hour. And I'm going to give you all of those details pertaining to that. And the music that we have it non-stop bangers.
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3: So how do you respond to Niger's new penal code, which criminalizes same-sex relationships and imposes prison terms of up to 10 years?
4: Yes, I think the Niger legal system is responding to what is more or less a clarion call to criminalize unnatural relationships among people of same sex. And it's a response to the growing tendency of the West to continue to impose their beliefs and understanding of human rights on the African continent and other developing countries.
3: That's Dr. Samson Osagie, who's a Nigerian lawyer and former vice president of the African Bar Association. And there are those that are defending it and many that are saying it's out of order. Where do you sit?
2: Big continent, bigger conversations. Rise and Shine with Peter Ndoro and Tsepiso Magwetla. 6 till 9 a.m. on Channel Africa. The African perspective.
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0: This is as beautiful as it can sound on the morning reset on Channel Africa, the African perspective. Whew. We travel to Mali. Salif Keita, Manju. Concord Ngabinde before this one, and Louis Mhlanga, Africa Ya Uya. And also checked out Samite from Uganda, having a good time before that. Whew. You know when you enjoy music and you're by yourself, and you're like, you know what, this is the type of vibe that I'm feeling right now, and it is fantastic. Hence we are the African perspective, and we get to enjoy traveling these five regions of the beautiful continent of ours. Oh my word. All right, we're gonna get to the third and final hour. Should I let it flow? I think it's that voice of Salif Keita. You cannot just ignore it, whether you want to or whether you like it or not.
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1: Welcoming you to the third and final hour of our morning reset on this Tuesday morning, September 15, 2026. And I told you that we travel to the five regions of the continent. I mean, kicking off in the north right now. I know if you are in, Tunisia, in the capital there, Tunis, knowing that your time is 4 a.m. West African time, and greetings to you. That is Sabah Al Khair. Yes, you know I've said good morning there in Arabic, right? For sure you know that. And we move to the west of Africa in Guinea-Bissau, in the capital Bissau there. Your time, 3 a.m. GMT. Bom dia in Portuguese. Okay. You understood exactly what I said. Central Africa. Hello, Gabon. Libreville. Knowing your time is 4 a.m. West African time. Bonjour. And moving to East Africa. I know if you are in the Comoros, that is in Moroni there. Your time is 6 a.m. East Africa time. Thank you very much. And in Southern Africa, you know that the time is just after 5 a.m. Central African time. Good morning to you. Coming up next, got to be checking out, still looking at what's coming up. Word for today, actually, on Mind Your Language Africa. Got to be checking that one out and giving you all of those details. In fact, you are the one to help me in finding that word. Also, we have Africa Rewind today. That is being the 15th of September. Gonna go to the year 1952 as well as 1963. And also check out Birthday Bars on who's celebrating today. And a couple of famous people, some infamous, okay? Also have the Motivation Minute that is still yet to come. Good morning to you. Let's get you enjoy the music of the third and final hour of our morning reset. This is Johnny Drill, Ira Star, and Young John.

0: the third and final hour of the morning reset on Channel Africa. This is Malik Berry, My Way. Johnny Drill featuring Ira Star and Young John Colorado heard this one. It is now time for Mind Your Language Africa. What's the word for today?
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0: It is the word, when I look in the mirror, it's sometimes not there, right? Yeah. And the word for today is beautiful. I know when you wake up looking at yourself in the mirror, you're like, ah, man, come on. Every day, all day, can wake up at any time of the day, go in front of the mirror, you know, for you, it's there. For some of us, eh, it's a bit of a struggle. Then you take, you know, shower first, you know, pamper yourself and all of that. Then you can walk out and say, okay, this word fits. Yeah, so beautiful is the word. What is beautiful in your language? And how would you use that in, you know, in when you're in conversation with someone and you're looking at them? Would you say that a fellow mate, no, when we explain this word to you or about you, no. I don't know if I can confidently say that about you. But anyway, yeah, beautiful is the word I'm looking for. What is beautiful in your language?
1: 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It's happening right now. Happy Heritage Month on Channel Africa.
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0: This is Oxlade featuring Flavor Over Me. That's not a nice feeling at all. If she's over you, he's over you. No. Remember before this one, Charm. Maybe you didn't charm her enough or him enough. Let's get to Mind Your Language, Africa.
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0: The Tuesday edition of the Morning Reset on Channel Africa, the African perspective. The word for today is beautiful. What is beautiful in your language? Could you explain to us as well?
2: Busile. Beautiful in Siswati means muhle, yinhle, lihle. Miss South Africa is beautiful. Miss South Africa, muhle. 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
0: I love those examples, about beautiful. I really do, man. Gave us really a comprehensive explanation.
3: Beautiful means mrembo in Swahili. So in a sentence, I would say, msichana yule ni mrembo sana. That lady is very beautiful.
0: Ooh, okay, mrembo sana. Love it, love it, love it, love it. Oh, every day we keep on adding, you know, in the vocab, in understanding what other people say in a different language. And to me, it just brings joy. That is Mind Your Language, Africa. Still to come. Going to be checking out we're looking at history today and Africa Rewind. What happened on this day on the 15th of September 1952. We're also going to go to the year 1963 and also checked out birthdays today. And I said today's birthdays, the famous and the infamous.
1: 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Mind Your Language. Africa.
4: Loveline Basie is an entrepreneur founder of Leadership with Loveline, a coaching and leadership development outfit, and the chief operating officer at Health Guard International.
5: You know, I actually don't work. 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They call it work. They call it work.
6: That's a good kind of work. I like that.
4: You believe to be the youngest black woman leading a multinational direct selling company in Africa. What did that journey from law to the C-suite look like?
7: Law is what I studied, but law can be very stiff, and I'm saying this as a lawyer. I still hold my law licenses, but you know, when you curse over to the side to direct selling,
8: it's sales. People are just excited.
7: They want to party, they want to sell. There's the joy in the conversion, but my legal background really helps me a lot with

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0: Yo, Maps from Zambia, the love I have for this song. Shoo! Oh, man. Features JK on this one. It's called More. Oh, what a song, my goodness. And before this one, Tato Hansi's Java, Sean Music, I'm a Hem Hem. And also kicking off with Angela Kijo, Africa. We're getting ready for her in just before the end of this month. She's coming to South Africa, to South Africa. Ah, man, such an excitement that I have. I'm telling you, I can't contain myself. Woo! All right, it's time for us to check out Africa Rewind. What happened on this day?
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0: Being the 15th of September 1952, Eritrea officially entered into a federation with Ethiopia under the sovereignty of Ethiopian crown. The arrangement gave Eritrea an autonomous government and legislature, with Ethiopia retained responsibility for areas such as defense and foreign affairs. Now, the federation came into effect on this day in 1952, although it was later dismantled by Ethiopia, which formally came into effect on 15 September, that is in fact 1952. Also in 1963, today, Algeria, Ahmed Ben Bella was elected Algeria's first president by the Constituent Assembly following the country's independence from France in 1962. Ben Bella subsequently led Algeria

0: Australia's newly independent government along a socialist and non-aligned path. It took place on this day, 1963. Let's get to find out who's celebrating a birthday today.
1: The birthday bars. The birthday bars.

0: All right, let's celebrate birthdays today. And I mentioned that it is the famous and the infamous. You be the judge. Huh? I shall not say anything. All right. Your party's the... Oh, okay. That's the famous. Oh, that's the infamous. All right, anyway. Happy birthday to Emmerson Mnangagwa. That is, in fact, was born 15 September 1942 in Zvishavani. And then known as Shabani in southern Rhodesia, now Zimbabwe. He's a Zimbabwean politician who became the third president of Zimbabwe, succeeding Robert Mugabe in November 2017. Before becoming president, he held several senior government positions, including vice president and minister of justice. Turning 84 today, that is Emmerson Mnangagwa. Also on this day, born... Yoweri Kaguta Museveni, born in 1944 in Ndungamo, that is in Uganda, then part of the British Protectorate of Uganda. He's a Ugandan politician and military figure who served as president of Uganda since 1986, making him one of the longest serving heads of state. Museveni turns 82 today. All right. Chimamanda Ngozi Adichie, born on this day in 1977 in Enugu, that is in Nigeria. She is an internationally acclaimed Nigerian writer whose novels, short stories and essays explore themes including identity, gender, race, migration, colonialism and Nigerian experience. She turns 49 today. Happy birthday to Chimamanda Ngozi Adichie. All right, on the socials, happy birthday to Pindi Sibiya, celebrating her birthday. Letitia Phillips, happy birthday to you. Mervyn Steenkamp, celebrating yours. Rishoke Tsui Mashiko, happy birthday to you. Litokonolo Msiza, Johnny Sneyman, Zanele Z, Faya Ngosi, is celebrating yours today. Happy birthday to you if it's yours. And if you know of anyone that's celebrating, rejoice with them, celebrate with them, buy them gifts, okay? Please. Can't you see I'm begging here on their behalf? All right. May it be an enjoyable day. May you be the one to make that day or this particular day enjoyable. All right, you're going to be chatting to Rise and Shine. That is in 9 minutes' time in finding out what's happening today, September 15. And also, we have the Motivation Minute and we have our motivator for this week. That is IB Quake. So we'll find out what she has to say today. And also, news at 6 a.m. Central African time. Jwalani Tulongwepe coming through. And we have Mosibudi, Rachel Makura. On Sports Update, Nolutando Butele is giving us a business update. All that and more coming up. Happy birthday to you.
1: The birthday bars. The birthday bars.

0: Upside with Poppy Trongwan and Sako Mhlanga.
1: The moment that we've all been waiting for at Channel Africa One on the socials. She's a digital entrepreneur, an all-round superstar. Mihlali Ndamase, welcome to Channel Africa. Welcome to
2: the Upside.
1: Been so excited to get you onto the show. I'll tell you why, as a rash for you. Okay. And by rash, I mean that I stalk you.
2: Okay.
1: Stalking you in a very professional way.
3: Obviously, having started off in the beauty space, having insecurities, acne, adult acne, and first started off as a mask, and then became a passion and more of an art and a craft. And then transitioning into fashion was so natural because I've always been someone who loves fashion. So I decided to go into business with my mom, who is professionally a fashion designer, as well as a businesswoman, and just us having similar style and understanding the African market, sure. I thought it would be a great venture. So that's how we transitioned into fashion. I'm still a beauty girl, but always. I'm more of a fashion girly, I think, now. I don't know, but I mean, there might be something coming up for beauty. We'll see.
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0: 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This is Hadaya Iliana from Kenya, featuring Genesis, Show Me. And before this one, Tams Replay. Gonna be chatting to Rise and Shine. Let's get to find out what is happening today when it comes to Africa news and more.
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1: Almost time for us to wrap up the Morning Reset. Good morning, Tsepiso.
2: Morning, Machaka. How are you doing?
1: I'm well, thank you. How are you?
2: Well, you know, we persevere.
1: There is no other way.
2: Yeah, so let's tell you what's coming up on Arise and Shine today. So we'll be telling you about today, the 15th of September, being the International Day of Democracy. It came into effect through a UN resolution in 2007. And we'll also tell you, as we do, what happens around the continent, but we go through the various regional economic regions, and today we're looking at East Africa. So we'll be speaking to our weekly analyst on this, reporter Dennis Beru. We'll also talk about this story, and it's something that seems to have attracted international attention, sadly. And I say sadly because that South Africa is known for this. So police have launched an investigation after the bodies of five women were discovered in the east of Johannesburg in Gauteng province in the past 2 months. You know, this is as a result of the discovery of the body of a runner whose family had alerted police that she's gone missing. And our discourse this morning, we'll be looking at African traditional leadership, the institution remaining a powerful anchor across the continent. But what does it really do? And also to understand royal succession disputes, leadership, etc. So all that and more coming up on Rise and Shine.
1: Thank you very much, Tsepiso. So that is between 6 and 9 a.m. Central African time. Let's get to Motivation Minute. And Ibi Quake, whose real name is Ibukuna Ajagbe, is a Nigerian spoken word artist, content creator, mentor, and public speaker based in Lagos. Let's find out what's happening this morning.
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3: But it's time to change the status quo. Things have to be better than this. Education is inclusive to your kids, nannies, and the boy on the street. It's not exclusive to just one gender. Gender disparity in education is why the girl child is often overlooked and only known for the other room. The girl child is too underage to be sent into bedrooms when she needs a classroom. To learn, be inspired, to dream, break boundaries and say odeshi. We need children who can stand tall, look at the stars and see no difference. Understand that with knowledge they can command the earth. So please, look around you. You're in full capacity to teach the cocoon what the butterfly can't do. This is a place for the government and society as a whole. But by all means, start with yourself.
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1: Rather ending the program on a sad note today, since July, if you've seen this in the news or heard in the news, since July, five women whose bodies have been found dead in the East Rand of the Gauteng province in South Africa. Very sad state of affairs, I'm telling you. And, you know, took me back to 1995 when the elders decided to compose a song, and that was Ntate Kaifa Semenya at the age, in fact, he's age 85. It's someone now we can listen to at this moment. And also with a wife who's 84 currently, Letambulo, together with Lebu M, age 62. And they decided to compose this song. It takes us back to 1985. Listen to the lyrics of this song. Very sad indeed. Woman got a right to be. And I fully agree with that. Have yourself an awesome day. Good morning.

0: Plus. 6 o'clock Central African time. A very good morning to you. Yes, Peter Ndora and Sepiso Makwetla will be with you for the next 3 hours on Rise and Shine. And we begin, as we always do every day, with your news and news headlines, as we say good morning to Jwalane Tulongwepe and Musibudi Rachel Makura. Good morning, ladies.
1: 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The African Perspective.
2: Thank you, Peter. Good morning. South Africa's Deputy National Police Commissioner Tebelo Mosikidi says they cannot confirm nor dismiss the possibility of a serial killer in Kempton Park in the east of Johannesburg. She briefed the media on the police's plan of action after the bodies of at least 5 women were found in the area. They include that of runner Elizabeth Moselagomo, fondly known as Tsonzo. A 6th woman was allegedly abducted but managed to escape. Mosikidi says they have activated a 72-hour action plan, which will be headed by the investigations from the national and provincial offices of the police and will be assisted by the Ekurhuleni Metro Police.
3: We have put all these cases together for a proper profiling and proper analysis of the information. Crime intelligence is hard at work. We are looking at all avenues and see if we can be having that a correlation. We're looking at the similarities of the crime scenes, the signature that might be found at the crime scene, whether it will suggest that there is a serial killer.
2: Mozambique's President Daniel Chapo says the latest terrorist assaults in Niassa province do not point to the emergence of a new organization or a separate faction from the one operating in Cabo Delgado. According to Chapo, those instances involve the same terrorists that attacked communities and other locations in quest for food, transportation or resources to fund their actions.
4: We are pleased by the fact that today there is no road that is occupied by terrorists, despite the movement they continue to make, even to some neighboring provinces such as Niassa and Nampula. We managed to expel the terrorists from all towns and district headquarters that had their road occupied, thanks to the young men of our defense and security forces, together with local forces and forces from friendly countries who day and night, come sun, come rain, come cold or wind, are engaged in fighting this evil and defending the Mozambican people.
2: The heads of the devolved governments of Northern Ireland, Scotland and the Wales have signed a memorandum calling on the UK government to facilitate independence for their nations. The three were meeting in their capacity as party leaders rather than as officials in their respective governments. The BBC's Hywel Griffith has the story.
5: Billed as a moment in history, this is the first time the leaders of the SNP in Plaid Cymru and the Vice President of Sinn Féin have met with all three parties in government. They signed a pledge to work together on energy and the economy and said they all see the future of their nations as members of the EU. That future would also include leaving the UK, albeit at different times. The SNP wants a referendum on Scottish independence within 5 years. Sinn Féin wants an Irish border poll by the end of the decade. While Plaid Cymru are keen not to set a timeline. Downing Street says the Prime Minister is committed to delivering changes across all four nations and believes strongly in the union.
2: Back in South Africa, arrangements to move refugees from the Durban Home Affairs Office in to the Lindela Repatriation and Deportation Camp in the Gauteng province are being finalised. The Home Affairs Office manager Cyril Mwabe says plans are at an advanced stage. About 300 migrants have been camping outside the offices for the past 4 months, claiming that it's not safe for them to return to their communities due to threats against illegal foreign nationals. A spokesperson for the refugees, Princess Ajayi, says they chose the Lindela camp for it. It will offer a shelter and food. And finally, authorities in Zambia have warned against the consumption of wildlife meat after dozens of wild animals, including hippos, elephants, buffalo and a crocodile died following an anthrax outbreak. A disaster management agency official said over the weekend that 12 people had been infected with the disease after consuming dead wildlife at the Munyamadzi River area. Authorities have also called for the suspension of hunting in the affected area until the extent of the disease and associated risks are established. For any news stories you would like to share with us, please do send an email to newsroom@channelafrica.co.za or call us on +27 11 714 459. For Channel Africa News, I'm Jwalane Tulongwepe.
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7: And coming up in your sports news at this hour, the South African under 20 national team to travel to Mozambique ahead of the COSAFA under 20 championships, while Madrid Formula One circuit set for changes following the weekend's criticism. I'll tell you why at 6:30.
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0: 7 minutes past six, and it's a very good morning to you. 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Welcome to it. 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We're on the DSTV Audio Bouquet, channel 802, on 625 on OpenView. And we're also on the socials at Channel Africa on Facebook, where we're also live streaming also on YouTube at Channel Africa One. Use that for all other social media platforms as well, and that is at Channel Africa One. Find us on TikTok, X, as well as Instagram. Welcome to it. This is Channel Africa, first with the African story globally, and I am Tsipiso Magwitla, Peter Ndoro.
1: And I am, yes, Peter Ndoro, Brapets, as they like to call me here. Yeah, good to have you back. Yeah. It's not the same without you, and I don't say that lightly, I promise you.
0: It does feel very different. Yeah. You actually almost get angry at your partner for not coming to work, right? You're like, why?
1: But you know what I'm feeling like the season has changed, because in the Southern Hemisphere, the days are longer now. They're definitely longer. The sun is coming out a little bit earlier than usual. Although it's a bit rainy, you can't tell so much, but you can see.
0: And there's so much mist at this end of town, which I found so fascinating. Because it's almost like you descended into this cloud of something, you know?
1: Yeah, but there's nothing that beats night rain.
0: Oh, it is lovely. Yeah. And even during the day, rain is beautiful. I love the smell of it. But you just don't want to be driving. That's the one thing I don't like about rain.
1: And you know, you mentioned the key word there, smell. And people don't understand. You know, if you live in England, it rains all the time. But you never get that, right? You can't smell it because it lands on concrete. Whereas here, it lands on earth. And that's the smell that we enjoy. But anyway, coming up on the program this hour, we're going to be taking a look at a number of stories. Mozambique Islamist insurgency spreads deeper into the country with a devastating attack on a wildlife reserve that killed a woman, abducted 11 people, and displaced nearly 3,000. That's Mozambique. And in the DRC, sadly, 26 children are buried laid to rest after a school fire killed them in their classrooms last week. This in Bukavu, a city under rebel control, where densely packed wooden homes make fires a recurring horror.
0: I will also tell you about Nigeria boycotting the Commonwealth Parliamentary Conference that's in Cape Town, citing South Africa's anti-immigration protests. What does this say about the state of relations between two of Africa's most powerful nations? Well, we'll find out later on.
2: Let the drums guide you through Amapiano energy and jazz sophistication on Jemba Vibes.
3: Somi Grammy nominated jazz voice, Rwandan and Ugandan roots, born in the US but claimed by the African continent. But she's also honored Africa's Miriam Makeba.
4: I'm South African. I can't talk to you without speaking about Ginger Me Slowly. In fact, that song has brought so much pressure on us South African men and how to treat our women.
5: It's not a song that I don't want to sing, but there are times when I feel like maybe I want to have a set that's a little more like, you know, I don't know, the sort of brewing in other emotional spaces. I still feel like, oh, but I should do Ginger Me Slowly. It's kind of a joke now with my man. You know, I love that it's a love song that people want to hear, and that it occupies a kind of warm energy center for me.
2: Feel the heartbeat of the African continent. Afro beats, jazz grooves, and dancehall fire unite on Jemba Vibes, Sunday, 9 p.m. till 12 a.m. Central African Time. Only on Channel Africa, the African perspective. Where Africa's morning finds its voice. Rise and shine with Tsipiso Magwitla and Peter Ndoro.
1: Yes, a very good morning to you. 12 minutes past 6 CAT, and it's time now for our daily Africa roundup. Each morning, just after the 6 o'clock news, we bring you what we like to think is a concise update on the key stories that have played out across the continent and beyond in the past 24 hours, with insights from our team of journalists, correspondents, analysts, and of course the voices of the newsmakers themselves. And we hope that this places the biggest stories of the day into some context for you, and also makes you prepared for the news day ahead. And we begin with that story we mentioned a few moments ago in Mozambique, where the Islamist insurgency that has ravaged the northern province of Cabo Delgado since 2017 is now spreading further into the country. Yeah, an attack on a hunting concession in the Niassa Special Reserve. And this is one of Africa's largest wildlife reserves. On the 3rd of September, saw at least one person killed, a woman, and an abduction of 11 other people. 2,700 people have been displaced and destroyed tourism infrastructure, including a camp that's linked to former Portugal and South Africa football coach Carlos Quiroz. President Daniel Chapo says that the attackers belong to the same jihadist group operating in Cabo Delgado, not a new faction, and were driven by the need to resupply after being squeezed by security operations. The insurgency has now killed more than 6,600 people and displaced 1.3 million others since it began 8 years ago.
6: We are pleased by the fact that today there is no road that is occupied by terrorists, despite the movement they continue to make, even to some neighboring provinces such as Niassa and Nampula. We managed to expel the terrorists from all towns and district headquarters that had their route occupied, thanks to the young men of our defense and security forces, together with the local forces and forces from friendly countries, who day and night, come sun, come rain, come cold or wind, are engaged in fighting this evil and defending the Mozambican people.
0: Meanwhile, Advocacy Group for Women for Change in South Africa says the ongoing killings of women, despite gender-based violence and femicide being classified as a national disaster, are a serious cause for concern. The remarks follow the discovery of the bodies of five women in the Kempton Park and Olifantsfontein areas in the Gauteng province area since last month, that's east of Johannesburg. Police have confirmed that one of the bodies was that of a runner who was reported missing last week. That's Elizabeth Moselagomo, who had gone for a jog and never returned home. Merlise Jochiat is an operation manager at Women for Change.
7: We have conferences that we throw millions at to talk about gender-based violence and femicide. But every single woman on the ground is not feeling the difference. And we need to start talking implementation. We don't ever see any of these conversations translating to women's lived experiences every day. Women every day are still trying to open up cases in the police station that are being sent back home to go back to deal with their perpetrators. And this constant talking, speeches, spending money at conferences to talk about the problem is not actually dealing with the problem. And we need to get to a stage where we're cutting out the conversation and actually creating more action.
1: The children that were killed in last week's devastating school fire in Bukavu in the east of the Democratic Republic of Congo have been laid to rest. The confirmed death toll has risen now to 26. All children after a fire tore through Ujama Primary School in the Bagira district whilst pupils were in class, triggering a violent stampede as terrified children tried to escape. Bukavu is controlled by the Rwanda-backed M23 armed group, and the city's densely packed wooden hillside homes make fires a recurring danger. The BBC's Emery Makumeno has more from Eastern DRC.
8: Two rows of coffins lie opposite each other as families and local officials gather in silence. The M23 rebels who control Bukavu say most of the children were killed in a crash as they struggled to escape their classrooms. But the Rwandan-backed group admits it does not yet know what caused the blaze. The government in Kinshasa, meanwhile, has called for independent inquiries to establish responsibility.
0: South Africa's National Assembly Speaker, Togo Didiza, says she is satisfied that the issue of immigration will be discussed at the 69th Commonwealth Parliamentary Conference. The speaker was part of the presiding officers briefing the media ahead of the official opening of the event currently underway in Cape Town. Authorities said the Nigerian government has declined an invitation to take part in the event, citing widespread protests in South Africa directed at undocumented foreign nationals. Didiza says they are happy that the Commonwealth Parliamentary Association has decided to task a committee to investigate the issue further and come up with recommendations before the end of the conference.
9: So this is a matter which is very much known to us because was brought to the attention of the Commonwealth Parliamentary Association Africa region at its meeting, at its annual meeting, which was held in Malawi not too long ago, as a matter of fact, 3 weeks ago. And the Commonwealth Parliamentary Association has proceeded to constitute a committee which is addressing this matter. And what I would like to say as chair of the CPA committee at this stage is to allow the process of this committee, which is looking at this matter.
0: That's how we come to the end of our Africa roundup. We're going to go to our East Africa wrap, hopefully, shortly.
1: Yeah, stay with us.
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11: 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I started fighting back and they handcuffed me. 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
2: 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Where Africa's morning finds its voice. 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
1: Right, it's 6:20 Central African Time. We were hoping to go to East Africa for a wrap there. We might still be able to connect. But in the meantime, let's take a look at what's been happening at the 18th BRICS Summit, which has just wrapped up in New Delhi, with leaders adopting a declaration that condemns unilateral tariff and non-tariff measures as a breach of international law. Africa was represented at the table by three full members now, South Africa, Egypt, and Ethiopia, as the bloc, now expanded to 11 countries, pressed its cause for a fairer multilateral order. Closing the two-day gathering, the United Nations Secretary General Antonio Guterres urged states to honor the UN Charter and the principle of sovereign equality, while South African President Cyril Ramaphosa hailed the outcome as a success many had doubted was possible. Let's hear more from Tutu Ngobeni.
12: The 18th BRICS Summit took place in New Delhi, India, under India's 2026 BRICS chairship. The event brought together delegations from Brazil, Russia, India, China, South Africa, plus six new member countries that joined in 2024 and 2025, including Egypt, Iran, and Ethiopia, among others. India assumed the BRICS presidency on January 1st, succeeding Brazil. India framed its presidency around four priorities represented by the acronym of its summit theme: resilience, innovation, cooperation, and sustainability. Addressing the closing session of the summit, United Nations Secretary General Antonio Guterres called on states to respect the UN Charter's international law, including principles of sovereign equality.
13: From Gaza to the broader crisis in the Middle East, to Ukraine, Sudan, and beyond, our world needs peace. Across the board, states must respect their obligations under the UN Charter and international law, including principles of sovereign equality, respect for territorial integrity and political independence of states, international navigation rights and freedoms, peaceful settlement of disputes, international humanitarian law, and international human rights law.
12: He called on leaders to work together in safeguarding a multilateral system.
13: Excellencies, as we move irreversibly to a multipolar world, all countries must work to strengthen and safeguard a multilateral system that delivers for all, with the United Nations at its center. And I look forward to working with all of you to make that future a reality.
12: Meanwhile, South African President Cyril Ramaphosa says the summit was able to adopt the New Delhi Declaration, which condemns tariff and non-tariff measures as against international law, as many believed it would not succeed.
14: We're able to adopt a declaration when many thought that we would not succeed in adopting a declaration. We did. And in that regard, we congratulate all BRICS members, but also especially India, for hosting a very successful BRICS summit. Everything was so well arranged. They were able to lead us in holding the 350 meetings or so in 30 cities. And that takes a lot of doing by any host of a huge summit like this. We are also particularly pleased that we were joined by partner countries.
12: Ramaphosa further says some of the key issues included ensuring global governance and adherence to the multilateral system, advancing economies of their nations, and respecting sovereignty without dominance by any nation.
14: What really stood out was our to focus on advancing global governance of the multilateral system. And all of us are saying that we adhere to a multilateral system where there is no dominance of one player or country over others, where we want countries that are in BRICS and indeed countries outside of BRICS as well to respect one another, to respect the sovereignty of each of all our countries in the world, and in doing so to focus on the advancement of the economies of our countries.
12: China's upcoming BRICS chairship is set to take place in 2027, with President Xi Jinping expressing readiness to lead the group in advancing development among countries in the global south. For Channel Africa News, I'm Tuto Ngobeni in Johannesburg.
0: South Africa's President Cyril Ramaphosa has called for BRICS to establish an international mechanism for the independent scientific evaluation of artificial intelligence, warning that technological capabilities must not outpace humanity's ability to understand, supervise, and control them. Addressing BRICS leaders at their recently concluded 18th summit in New Delhi, India on Sunday, Ramaphosa said there is a need to establish an independent international mechanism to scientifically evaluate AI, warning that, as we mentioned, that technology shouldn't outpace humanity's ability for various reasons. Channels Africa's Michael Mbewa has more.
15: In addressing BRICS leaders during the session on shaping the future for inclusive global growth, Ramaphosa expressed concern over the rapid rise of AI models' capabilities while proposing for a mandatory reporting of serious AI-related incidents, progressively stronger safeguards as AI capabilities increase, and investment in sovereign AI capacity for developing economies. He also backed Chinese President Xi Jinping's proposal for an AI ecosystem for BRICS.
16: We must never reach a situation where technological capability has moved beyond our capacity to understand it, supervise it, and control it. South Africa accordingly proposes that BRICS should establish an international mechanism for the independent scientific evaluation of AI. This should be backed by meaningful human control principles, mandatory reporting of serious incidents, and there have been serious incidents already, progressively stronger safeguards such as capability increases, and simultaneous investment in sovereign AI capacity for developing economy countries. We agree with what President Xi Jinping has just proposed on establishing an AI ecosystem for BRICS.
15: He said that if used responsibly, AI has enormous potential to enhance productivity and advance human progress.
16: The capabilities of artificial intelligence models are becoming increasingly more powerful and are rapidly reshaping almost every area of economic and social life. Artificial intelligence and associated technologies have the potential to usher in a new era of productivity and human progress. If used effectively and responsibly, artificial intelligence can support our efforts to reduce inequality, poverty, and underdevelopment. It is showing that it has the potential and the capability to transform medicine, education, scientific discovery, agriculture, productivity, and development.
15: Ramaphosa cautioned that as AI advances, BRICS leaders must heed warnings from developers about its potential misuse and the risks posed by increasingly powerful systems.
16: But we must listen carefully to what those who are developing the most powerful AI systems are themselves telling us. They are warning against systems that are capable of advanced cyber operations, assistance in biological weapons development, autonomous action, manipulation, mass surveillance, disruption of employment, and ultimately systems whose capabilities may become difficult for human beings to control. We should therefore neither fear AI nor approach it recklessly.
15: Ramaphosa said South Africa supports calls for strong government oversight of AI, including external checks and audits of AI companies to safeguard public safety and well-being.
16: Our responsibility is to ensure that human governance advances as rapidly as artificial intelligence itself. We agree with those in the industry, in the AI industry, that is, such as Dario Amodei, the CEO of Anthropic, who are arguing that AI companies should be subject to formal external checks.
0: And that was President Cyril Ramaphosa speaking there at the BRICS summit in New Delhi, India. 6:30 now. Let's check in with the news desk and say good morning once again to Jwalani Tulongwepe.
2: 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Headlines. The African Perspective.
17: Thank you, Tupiso. Good morning. Making headlines, the African National Congress Party and the Independent Electoral Court, IEC, in South Africa will this afternoon battle it out in the Electoral Court over candidate nomination lists. The party says a technical glitch in the IEC system prevented the submission of its councillor candidate list for the November 4 local government polls before the 5 p.m. deadline last night. South Africa's Deputy National Police Commissioner, Tebelo Musikiri, says she cannot confirm nor dismiss the possibility of a serial serial killer in Kempton Park in the east of Johannesburg. She briefed the media on the police's plan of action after the bodies of at least five women were found in the area. And finally, officials in Gaza have warned that the territory's health system risks collapsing after transport services for medical staff were suspended. I will have details on these and other stories at 7 o'clock.
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1: 6:31 is your time, which means it's time to find out what's happening in the world of sport. Good morning, Musibudi. Rachel Makura.
2: Sports. On Channel Africa. 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
18: Thank you so much, Peter. Very good morning from the sports desk. Well, the South African under 20 men's national team coach Raymond Mdaka is happy that they will be able to get some key players to travel to the COSAFA Championships in Mozambique this week to defend their title and qualify for the under 20 Africa Cup of Nations tournament. Mdaka is expected to finalize his 23-man squad this week as they head over to defend their title they won in Mozambique 2 years ago

0: Players from the PSL teams, for the NFD teams.
1: All right, so Amajita are in the same group as Lesotho, Angola and Eswatini were three group winners as well as the best runner-ups going through to the semi-finals. Only the two finalists will qualify for the AFCON, and Mdaka says they will be taking all the games seriously, but in the same sentence acknowledges that Angola will be their toughest opponent.
0: Let me say all of them will be prepared. Honestly, but then from where we are, if we were to look at them without undermining any country, we would say, yes, it will be a tough time. We played them when we were in Mozambique last year in the semi-finals, which was a slot to qualify for the final. We managed to win 1-0. Yeah, if we try and rank, they might look better than the others that we'll be playing against.
1: For the field now, Matt Donoghue, the video assistant referee who allowed Erling Haaland's winner in a Manchester City's 1-0 victory over Manchester United, has not been selected to officiate at any of next weekend's Premier League fixtures. Assistant referee, or rather the assistant VAR referee, Black Antrobus, has also not been given any assignment after refereeing Brody. A pro ref acknowledged in a statement on Sunday that VAR was wrong to allow Haaland's decisive goal. The decision was taken by the chief refereeing officer, Howard Webb, and the management team, with neither official expected to return to duty until at least after the international break. Haaland's second half strike was initially ruled out for offside just before being awarded following a VAR review that determined the Norwegian striker was indeed onside. But of course, the decision was that he was offside. On to this now. Freshly elected South African Football Association National Executive Committee member Tankiso Modiba stopped short of saying the successor of, the SAFA president, Dr. Denny Odan, would have to come from the region. Speaking during a press conference this past weekend after the SAFA Elective Congress, where Odan was re-elected, beating Sandy Lizungu by 157 votes to 82, Modiba says that the long-standing transition will have to continue. There was a strong debate, though, after Zungu was nominated for the SAFA presidency, with some feeling that it was going against the tradition of the local football mother body.
2: First of all, we were taught by our elders in SAFA that we can never have someone who come outside the regions to lead SAFA. For various reasons, I heard that there was over democracy. Soccer Africa is here. The democracy is the country democracy. So when you deal with issues of SAFA, you must understand it's not only the higher structure. There is lower structures as well. You need to understand the lower structures right up until the higher structures, which is the national side where we are now, where we voted. So it cannot be correct that we get someone who come outside the structures of SAFA to come and lead SAFA.
1: And finally, organizers of the Spanish Grand Prix are poised to make a couple of changes to the New Madrid circuit after criticism of its inaugural race at the weekend. So drivers pointed out to the lack of overtaking opportunities on the new mad ring, with a Williams Alex Albon claiming the race was a pretty boring, while Audi's Gabriel Bortoleto saying that he fell asleep. Now, drivers praised the track's challenge over a single lap, but world champion Lando Norris said one section was useless and that it was not a great race track. The organizers have told commercial rights holders Formula One, as well as the governing body, the FIA, that they are prepared to make changes to the venue for next year. Well, that brings the time to 6:37 a.m. Central African Time. It concludes your first sports update this morning on Africa Rise and Shine. Now, for any sports stories you'd like to share with us, our email address is newsroom@channelafrica.co.za. We'll also take your calls. The newsroom line is +27 11714 4459. 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
4: Yes, okay, 6:38 Central African time, and it's one of my favorite times of the day, actually, because I like going back in time.
5: No, you
4: would never have guessed, right?

0: So today, it's a look. It's not too far back in history, but it is an interesting one. Today, the 15th of September, is World Afro Day. So you're trying to figure out what on earth is this? Well, this is an annual celebration of Afro and textured hair, which was established in 2017 by Michelle de Leon. Now, the day challenges discrimination against natural African hair and celebrates the cultural identity,
1: Who's she,
0: beauty,
1: by the way?
0: and heritage. But you know what? I think it's a beautiful thing.
1: No, of course.
0: You
1: You
0: know,
1: and your afro
0: and I
1: and all.
0: also I don't have a thing about anyone who wears wigs or anything like that. But we do want to celebrate also our natural hair because it's a beautiful thing as well. So, yeah, Viva Michelle de Leon, Afro Day established in
1: I hope she had
0: 2017.
1: an afro, yeah, no Michelle de Leon, ne? She mustn't give us a day where she's rocking something else, ne?
0: But I am curious about one thing, though, and this is something that happened here in South Africa for those that perhaps are watching from abroad. There was a whole issue about what black girls' hair can look like at school. Now, me and you,
1: Yes.
0: as black people, we know when a child's hair is untidy.
1: Listen, I went through it. I
0: Yeah.
1: went through it. We all went through it. I went to a private school, and even braids
0: Yeah.
1: were outlawed, so
0: So
1: to speak.
0: that's on the one extreme. But on our side, as black people, we know when we have not combed our hair. We know when our hair is untidy. And now a lot of kids were hiding under this thing of, this is my natural hair, man. But you would never l leave the house to go
1: You're not a girl
0: to
1: child. You don't know what it's like that on Sunday
0: her.
1: they're plaiting your hair, you're moving, they're hitting you with a comb. Stop it. Sit still. Listen. No. It wouldn't and if you come from that kind of household, you know it would never happen. Like, and you see beautiful videos now of fathers who play. Are you one of
0: So
1: those?
0: we're looking at I'm learning a lot of things,
1: That's great.
0: and I am curious though, if your child's hair was unkempt, would you let her go to school?
1: If they did it on purpose,
0: Yes,
1: yes.
0: you'd let her go
1: So
0: to
1: they
0: school.
1: can get punished there by the school. Because if you don't want to listen to me when I say comb your hair, get your hair tidy, go face the music, Dad. No, I would. I would. I would.
0: So there you have
1: No jokes.
0: Yeah, the business news is next.
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1: Let's get into the rands and cents and the market movements. Nolutando Nelisiwe. I always have to get the order right. Morning, Nelisiwe.
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3: Thanks, Tabiso, and good morning. Guinea is discussing further investment with Glencore and alumina refining and energy projects beyond last week's bauxite deal. Mines Minister Bona Sylla says that the partnership could boost domestic aluminium processing and help diversify Guinea's export markets beyond China. Glencore will market 10 to 12 million tons of Guinean bauxite annually for 5 years under the more than $300 million agreement. More than 70% of Guinea's exports currently go to China. Moving on, mining companies operating in Ethiopia's Oromia region face few demands from the Oromo Liberation Army, which has threatened to disrupt their operations if they fail to comply. The armed group is calling for mining companies to employ more local people and meet environmental standards to ensure sustainable extraction. The demands come as security concerns threaten investment in one of Ethiopia's key mining regions, raising questions about the operating environment for businesses. The BBC's Richard Kagwe has the details.
4: In a notice sent to mining companies operating in Oromia region, the Oromo Liberation Army said the farms will not be required to consult with the local communities on how they can participate and directly benefit from mining projects. The group said compliance with environmental standards during extraction is not negotiable. They warn that any company that fails to meet the requirements will face dire consequences. Oromia is Ethiopia's most populous region and has vast gold deposits that generate billions in revenue.
3: The Development Bank of Southern Africa has recorded strong financial results for the 2026 financial year, with 7.8 billion rand in profit being declared for the 2026 financial year. This is despite a challenging macroeconomic environment, including geopolitical tensions in the Middle East. CEO Boitumelo Musako says that the DBSA remains committed to working with municipalities.
5: For that support is not only financial, it is also technical. We have initiated initiatives in this space, the Partner a District initiatives, where we are currently working with 8 district municipalities, where we've done a deep diagnostic of the district, identified infrastructure opportunities, identified capacity gaps within those municipalities.
3: And then finally, Senegalese president will be meeting with the International Monetary Fund Managing Director Kristalina Georgieva in Washington today. The IMF says that the two will discuss recent economic developments and Senegal's economic reform program. The president is on a working visit to Washington from today to tomorrow before traveling to Abu Dhabi for an official visit on Wednesday and Thursday. Let's now have a look at the financial indicators for this morning. 1 US dollar in Nigeria trades at 1,000 Naira 323. In Botswana, it is 13 Bula 15. Kenya, 128 shilling 76. Zambia, 19 Kwacha 5. BRICS countries, $1 in Brazil trades at 5 Real 12. Russia, 85 Rubles 1. India, 95 Rupees 28. China, 6 Yuan 71. And South Africa, 16 Rand 22. $1 is trading at 74 pence to the British pound and 87 to the euro. Looking at commodities, gold is trading at $4,311, with platinum at $1,775 per ounce, and the price of Brent crude oil is quoted at $107.04 a barrel. For any business news stories that you would like to share with us, please send an email to newsroom@channelafrica.co.za, or you can call us on +27 11 714 4459. For your Channel Africa business news, I am Nolutando Buthelezi.
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9: De segunda a sexta-feira, das 20 às 21 horas locais, este é o Caleidoscópio do Canal África. Big Continent, Bigger Conversations, Rise and Shine with Peter Ndoro and Sepiso Makweka, 6 till 9 a.m. on Channel Africa.
10: 12 minutes to 7 now. Police in South Africa have launched an investigation after the bodies of 5 women were discovered in the east of Johannesburg in the Gauteng province in the past 2 months. The latest body was found following a deployment by police, a multidisciplinary task team, and the team advised women to avoid exercising or walking alone in isolated areas after the discovery. While authorities have not ruled out a serial killer, they are also checking whether separate perpetrators or copycat killers are responsible. No one has been arrested as we speak. But to speak about this further, South Africa's security situation, South African security strategist and former Interpol ambassador Andy Mashele joins us. A very good morning to Ntate Mashele, and thank you so much for speaking to us. This is a story that's really got people talking, and I'm not sure whether it's because of the outcry, particularly from jogging communities and women who are just feeling completely unsafe in South Africa, or whether the length of time in which these bodies have been discovered is what is motivating the huge outcry.
11: Tepiso. The lady with my grandmother's name, good morning to you and to the production team and my brother, the Peter Ndoro. I think the length of time that the police took, to can send out alerts and generate serious awareness, either on social media or mainstream media, is what gets a lot of people hot under the collar, including joggers associations. And I also would want to subscribe to that thinking that says from the first body, they acted very quickly and arrested the suspect, who was a foreign national, a boyfriend for that matter. Second, third body, fourth body, fifth body, we were supposed, as South African law enforcement agencies and South Africans, we were supposed to have a serious conversation about safety and security, personal security as well as environmental security, and we didn't do that. We failed those women and we failed ourselves, and we created a further rift between law enforcement and the communities.
10: And it's very interesting that you talk about a suspect being arrested and their relation to one of the victims. At what point was that suspect arrested? And is a thinking that he could be linked to the bodies of all 5 women?
11: Tepiso, that man was a boyfriend of the first suspect, which was a few a month or so ago, in the 2 months, the very first victim. He was arrested and he is still in custody. Then when I did my deep dive analysis, I excluded the element of a serial killer in that episode. Out of the 5 women, one suspect was arrested. Was there a possibility of a serial killer from my analysis? Yes. And how did I arrive at that kind of a conclusion? I did the pattern analysis of the intelligence that came from the scenes most of them being beaten up, some of them being handcuffed through cable ties, and many of them, or should I say most of them, being half naked, suggesting that there might be a predator raping out women and killing them out there for reasons best known to his or their sick minds, which now takes me to the third scenario. When that's a piece, there might be some of the killings might be disgruntled or jilted lovers, which also one has to look at in trying to identify what is seen on the patterns. I remember one of them was had bruises, meaning someone was beating that woman horribly to force that woman into submission. And I wish that that suspect and that man who beat that woman be arrested. I'm not going to translate it, so that he must also feel what that woman felt when he was brutalizing that woman.
10: And you say you have investigated the events leading up to this foreign national who's been arrested. And we won't talk about the nationality at the moment because we obviously it's still speculation at this point. But I'm more interested, and you spoke about the issue of a pattern. At what point do events cease being or at what point do they become a cluster of violent deaths and not a series of individual crimes that become a security pattern? So you have drawn a thread, and I'd like you to help us as a security expert to reach the conclusions that you have.
11: Tepiso, when you look at the heat map of the incident, it's almost along the R21 on the sides of Kempton Park, in the areas of Rhodes Fields, amongst others. And you look at the dumpings, the general pattern, the general picture that you get is they are around that same area. The other one, yesterday's one, we were told it was just a 20 minutes walk from the fourth body that was found, that body that was identified as a Memusela Khomo, the woman who went out for a jog and could not return home. And when you look at the first body that was found, the distance is not huge. The distance is not 10, 15, 20 kilometers. The bodies have been clustered, and I already indicated the half-nakedness, the brutality that these women have suffered, and most of them being cable-tied. These are some of the things that you look at when you do a pattern analysis, Tepiso. You look at that whole scene, and then you look at what are the similarities. One of the similarities, we spoke about it already, half-nakedness. And why are these women half-naked? Were they in a boxing match, or were they modeling? Or was someone thinking that he owns their lower bodies? Or was someone thinking that he will do whatever he wants to do with their bodies, and therefore beat them and kill them when they don't want him to do as he pleases on their body? So these are some of the things that lead me to the last two points that I have made a few seconds ago.
10: Now, the specter of a copycat killing, what is the likelihood? And I also want to look at vulnerabilities if we're talking about spatial safety, because the question is whether or not this is a broader failure of urban planning, municipal management, environmental design, and obviously greater police security effectiveness.
11: Tepiso, when we speak about environmental design or spatial security, it now belongs, the part of the blame now belongs to the municipality in that area. What do I mean? The municipality needs to be fingered too. The green belts where these women were either going through, like the first one we saw, she was walking from one end of that long road to the other. The killer might have seen her from a distance and laid in ambush, and she might not have expected anything, which also talks to victim safety and security. The green belts would be those trees and the tall grass. It now becomes a responsibility of the municipality from the first body that was discovered to think, to do a no box thinking that says, let us cut or mow the tall grass next to the road so that anyone who walks from A to B can be able to see a far away or a far off suspect or person who is where he is not supposed to be, like just sitting amongst the bushes and the grass and not walking about or something of that nature, Tepiso, suggesting that the area is safe and or suggesting that there is something offish about that individual who might be sitting in the middle of nowhere. And you need to ask yourself as the victim, do I turn back or do I go there? What do I do? So these are some of the things that makes you and I think that municipalities in South Africa have a responsibility to ensure that environmental safety is informed, especially at this time of the season of the year, is informed by the grass either having it been bent down in a controlled fashion and or the trees are being cut so that they don't become a bushy area that would allow assailants or predators to have to do as they wish to women or anyone who passes by.
10: All right. Ndata Mashaile, thank you so much for your time. South African security strategist and former Interpol ambassador.
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10: It's 7 o'clock and it's time now for the second hour of Rise and Shine, and we start off with a full news bulletin read by Zwelani Thulo Ngwepe.
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12: Thank you, Tshepiso. Good morning. The African National Congress Party and the Independent Electoral Court, or Commission rather, or IEC in South Africa, will this afternoon battle it out at the Electoral Court over candidate nomination lists. The party says a technical glitch in the IEC system prevented the submission of some of its councillor candidates lists for the November 4th local government elections before the 5 p.m. deadline last month. It says the names were captured but were not submitted due to the IEC's technical problems. Earlier, ANC Secretary General Figile Mbalula said their case was not an attack on the electoral body but a matter of law.
13: Through 7 national elections and 6 local elections, the ANC has accepted every substantive result the Commission has declared, including the result of 2024, which took from this movement the majority it had held for 30 years. We accepted it on the night. We did not go to a stage and call the Commission a thief. That record is who we are, and it is not for sale in a dispute over 6 councils.
12: South Africa's Deputy National Police Commissioner Tebello Mosikiri says she cannot confirm nor dismiss the possibility of a serial killer in Kempton Park in the east of Johannesburg. She briefed the media on the police's plan of action after the bodies of at least five women were found in the area. They include that of runner Elizabeth Mosilakhomo, fondly known as Tsontso. A sixth woman was allegedly abducted but managed to escape. Mosikiri says they have activated a 72-hour action plan, which will be headed by investigators from the national and provincial offices of the police and will be assisted by the Ekurhuleni Metro Police.
14: We have put all these cases together for a proper profiling and proper analysis of the information. Crime intelligence is hard at work. We are looking at all avenues and see if we can be having that a correlation. We're looking at the similarities of the crime scenes, the signature that might be found at the crime scene, whether it will suggest that there is a serial killer.
12: Still in South Africa, arrangements to move refugees to the Durban Home Affairs Office to the Lindela Repatriation and Deportation Camp in Gauteng Province are being finalised. The Home Affairs Office Manager, Cyril Mwabe, says plans are at an advanced stage. About 300 migrants have been camping outside the offices for the past 4 months, claiming that it's not safe for them to return to their communities due to threats against illegal foreign nationals. A spokesperson for the refugees, Princess Ajay, says they chose the Lindela camp, for it will offer them shelter and food. Mozambique's President Daniel Chapo says the latest terrorist assaults in Niassa province do not point to the emergence of a new organization or a separate faction from the one operating in Cabo Delgado. According to Chapo, these instances involve the same terrorists that attack communities and other locations in quest for food, transportation or resources to fund their actions.
15: We are pleased by the fact that today there is no road that is occupied by terrorists, despite the movement they continue to make, even to some neighboring provinces such as Niassa and Nampula. We managed to expel the terrorists from all towns and district headquarters that had their road occupied, thanks to the young men of our defense and security forces, together with local forces and forces from friendly countries who day and night, come sun, come rain, come cold or wind, are engaged in fighting this evil and defending the Mozambican people.
12: Officials in Gaza have warned that the territory's health system risks collapsing after transport services for medical staff were suspended. The BBC's Hugo Bashega has more.
16: The UN says the humanitarian situation in Gaza remains dire as Israeli attacks continue to hit populated areas, causing casualties and damage and driving further displacement. It has blamed persistent shortages of critical medical supplies, including medicines and oxygen equipment, on restrictions imposed by Israel, which bans the entry of items it says could also be used for military purposes. There are renewed concerns ahead of winter, when hundreds of thousands of people could face heightened risks of flooding, illness and malnutrition.
12: For any news stories you would like to share with us, please do send an email to newsroom@channelafrica.co.za or call us on +27 11 714 4459. For Channel Africa News, I'm Jordani Tulo Wepe.
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17: And coming up in your sports news this hour, Manchester Derby VAR team stood down from a Premier League duty until further notice, while the South African under-20 men's national football team will travel to Mozambique this week for the COSAFA Men's Under-20 Championships. I'll tell you more in our second sporting update at 7:30.
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0: 6 minutes past 7 Central African time. Good morning to you. Welcome to the second hour of Rise and Shine. Yep, here on Channel Africa, the international voice of the South African Broadcasting Corporation, coming to you live from our studios in Johannesburg. And let me tell you, if you want to have a full Channel Africa experience, well, you can find us on channelafrica.co.za. 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And of course on your social media, just look for at Channel Africa on Facebook and at Channel Africa One on all the other social media pages. A very good morning to you. I'm Peter Ndoro.
1: And I'm Tshepiso Makwetla. So coming up in this hour, as Africa continues to produce a growing pool of highly trained scientists, concerns have been raised over the challenges they face in the transition from academic research into the world of work. And an Afrobarometer survey has found that while 64% of Africans still prefer democracy, only 36% actually meet the study's definition of committed Democrats.
0: Yeah, it's fascinating that, isn't it? I mean, the definition of democracy in its own
1: is so wide and varied, yes, depending from the prism from which it's viewed, right?
0: And I just think of a country like China. 1.5 billion people, they could not have elections in the way that we have them. Can you imagine the number of parties, how big parliament needs to be? It just wouldn't work. So there's some merit in, I think, in the way that they do things. And look, they're taking people out of poverty.
1: Benevolent authoritarianism, is that where you're going?
0: Hi. I don't want to use those words exactly.
1: But.
0: Yes.
1: No, I mean,
0: it's interesting.
1: And that's the thing.
0: Yeah.
1: Also, what we see, the ideological differences between parties, whether it's socialism, etc., etc. Because, and for me, the argument is whether or not it works for the people, you know.
0: And why people vote. But that's another whole conversation. We're also going to be looking at Ethiopia's Orthodox Tewahedo Church, which is continuing to face growing hostility in recent years, including attacks on churches, clergy, and worshippers. I just don't understand why people have an aversion to people and their faiths.
1: Well, I mean, it's also, for me, it comes down to subjugation.
0: Yeah.
1: But also, I think part of the problem is the dogma in religion, which the extremes that we see.
0: Yes.
1: But I don't see why it should offend your sensibilities if you have a different belief or faith.
0: If you can get up, go to work, watch TV, play with your kids.
1: It's the minding of one's business that some people find difficult, eh? Because I want to mind your business.
0: Yes.
1: You know, I want to be able to have an opinion
0: about how you live. Involve myself in your life and what you're doing at home.
1: And you must allow me.
0: Stay with us. So much still to come right here on Rise and Shine.
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0: 7:11 Central African time. Let's take a look at this story, which I think it fascinates me, and I hope you're going to find interesting as well. Africa is producing a growing pool of highly trained scientists, but many face a difficult transition from academic research into the world of work. As science and technology become increasingly global, African researchers are competing for opportunities both at home as well as internationally, raising questions about how the continent can better connect scientific training with employment, innovation, and career development. So, how can Africa retain more of its scientific talent whilst ensuring that its researchers are able to compete and contribute on the global stage? Well, for a little bit more on this, we're now joined by Charlene Wormsburg, who's a South African biomedical scientist and a 2025 Advanced and Translational Training Fellow at the Africa Stars Fellowship at Stellenbosch University. Charlene, thanks very much indeed for joining us, and a very warm welcome to you.
6: Thank you so, so much for having me. I really appreciate it. Thank you for having me.
0: So, Charlene, your own work sits at the intersection of health, technology, and data. How has your scientific training prepared you to work in a field that's increasingly becoming global?
6: I think with regards to the African Stars Fellowship, I was very, very fortunate. I think that they gave me a lot of practical skills to actually translate that into real world opportunities, jobs, things I think that would help anybody out. I think I was very fortunate in terms of the skills that we learned, leadership skills, but also I think one of the biggest things being promoting yourself. If you want, I'm happy to go further into that, but yes.
0: So, I mean, the thrust of this conversation in large part is the fact that Africa produces a lot of highly trained scientists, but many struggle to transition from academia into actual industry. What do you think is missing? What's holding us back in pushing all of the knowledge and skills that you learn in universities into real, I don't want to say the word real, but into jobs in industry beyond academia?
6: I think there's multiple issues. Honestly, starting at university, I think there was a huge Fees Must Fall. We all know about Fees Must Fall protests, but I actually think the biggest thing should be curriculum must fall. There, I have had the opportunity to study overseas and here in South Africa at the University of Cape Town and at Stellenbosch University. And I think the professors drive students to these next level expectations of studying from very early morning hours until late in the evenings, really difficult work, a lot of work, which in a lot of ways I think is crucial for knowledge, but at the same time there's so much knowledge that we can't actually capture it. So I think one of the most crucial things is to reduce the curriculums and actually maybe install internships within the industry, so that we know, you know, within academia, and not make academia the last goal, but rather to think of the mentality, okay, where do I want to go? You know, like where, what is the job that I want? What are the achievements? How do I get internships? What are the key educational points that I need to do to get to there? So I think that, as an individual, you need to think long-term and think what courses, what education do you need? I think that now with the African Stars Fellowship, I think that there is a bridge of this gap, because they are teaching us these skills in between before getting the job. But I think this shouldn't be something that only the African Stars Fellowship should do. I think it's something that the government should do. They should implement that in the education itself.
0: Yeah, I'm going to talk about your personal journeys just now. I am curious, though, because I don't know what comes first, the chicken or the egg, because you kind of, you train people for fields that need to be filled on the one hand, but on the other, private sector or government or whoever should be creating these industries for these talented people to be coming into. What should be coming first? Because you might have a desire to study certain things, but South Africa just doesn't have an industry, doesn't have that environment yet, and you end up going to work overseas. Whereas we really should be partly educating you for things that we need, but at the same time also growing areas that don't exist yet. What comes first? What should come first?
6: I think again, valuing yourself, self-promoting, and educating yourself to where you would like to be. It is a tough question. It really is, because you're very right. There is a huge lack in the private sector in terms of jobs, internship, things like that. But I do, yeah, I think that the more people are educated and internally discuss different business opportunities and different opportunities, the more they know about the industry, the more that they can see the gap in the industry and the more they can fill those gaps. So let's say right now there's an mRNA vaccine, lack of mRNA raw material vaccine creation in Africa, then students don't know this. They how do you know how do they get the knowledge? And I think that, yeah, through being in touch with the industry and at least knowing about it and at least being able to do free internships, let's say, I think through again governmental help and like the programs and private things like the African Stars Fellowship, which is partnered with the Mastercard Foundation, I think it was very helpful to create that, yeah,
0: So,
6: that knowledge that in that. Yes.
0: you've spoken about learning to communicate your professional value. Why is being able to articulate what you can offer so important for young African scientists entering the job market, do you think?
6: I think personally, I think the biggest reason is because they undersell themselves. I think that if you look worldwide, scientists are in high demand, and there's a reason for it. The knowledge that we have, the skills that we have throughout university, and I think that there's massive exploitation that comes from this, from the global north. People come to South Africa because they think, oh, cheap labor for, these highly qualified students. Which is true because unfortunately, students, because jobs are so rare, they will sell themselves very short. And even though they could hypothetically get a higher paying job, they rather decide, no, I'll just take it because it's a job and I don't know if I'll get another one. But I think that that's the wrong mentality to have because then again, companies can undersell you and will, because why shouldn't they pay for the exact same qualifications that they would have overseas, but for way cheaper, So I think people should know their value and also compare prices, not only in South Africa, job salaries and such, but also overseas.
0: So negotiating salaries must be a really difficult one, particularly here on the continent, where possibly there's not a lot of benchmarks in terms of what kind of pay and value you have, especially if you're entering new fields, I'm guessing.
6: Yes, definitely. I mean, it's tough to know how much people get paid, but I think that's where it's important to ask friends, ask even online, ask if you find somebody on LinkedIn that has the position that you would eventually strive to have, ask them, what did you start off as? What did you continue as? I think I'm somebody that's very bold and doesn't mind asking these questions, and I think that I'm very fortunate in that it has led me to in certain ways where I am, because yeah, I think I've got a job that I really enjoy, and I think also with the amount of remote work that's happening, I think the world is getting more and more globalized. But I do think that in Africa itself, it's very important to compare salaries and ask, what are you earning? What is your aim? Et cetera, et cetera.
0: Talking about globalizing, I guess transnational networks are becoming quite important. I know that the African Stars Fellowship brought together scientists from different parts of the continent. How important is it, do you think, for African researchers to build these kind of networks within Africa rather than look primarily outside the continent for opportunities?
6: I honestly think it's so vital. I think it helps us realize, I think, different things. Firstly, the resources that we have in South Africa versus in other countries. I think the job opportunities that are around, and I have to say, from country to country, there's many different opportunities in terms of not only employment, but entrepreneurial work. I think having worked with such, great minds, and having met such amazing people from all over Africa, and their innovation strategies, their power. I think you, again, I think with belief in yourself, which is what I've realized from people from all over Africa that have started with nothing or started with a lot. There's people that have come from all different backgrounds, and I think how much they've evolved is often, how much work they put in and how much they believed in themselves. And again, programs have helped. I mean, like, I know my friend Kennedy, who, from the African Stars Fellowship, he started off with nothing. He was extremely smart, and he was fortunate enough to go into a program through high school, to get, amazing education and things like that. So I think it starts young, always,
0: Charlene, we're
6: but
0: going to have to
6: I
0: leave
6: do
0: it
6: think
0: there,
6: these.
0: unfortunately. But thank you so
6: Okay.
0: much indeed. Yours is an inspirational story, and I'm hoping that scientists, young ones, aspiring ones, can learn a lot from our conversation. Thanks so much indeed, and good luck with the rest of your career.
6: Thank you so much. I had a lovely conversation.
0: Thank you. That's Charlene Wormsburg, a South African biomedical scientist and 2025 Advanced and Translational Training Fellow at the African Stars Fellowship at Stellenbosch University.
5: The Journal with
3: Did you know that men are actually far less likely to seek help for mental health challenges, often suffering in silence until they reach crisis point? June is Men's Mental Health Month. It's important for us to broaden society's understandings around mental distress and what that looks like for men.
7: With men, I think it's more subtle behaviors because men are not going to say, I'm depressed or I am anxious.
3: Yeah.
7: But what they might say is, I'm tired. I'm stressed, I just need to push through. It may look like increased irritability. It may look like increase in substance usage or alcohol abuse or withdrawing from family or even spending excessive amount of time at work. These can all be warning signs, but they're very much more subtle in men because we kind of dismiss it as that's just the way of.
3: Dr. Alicia Porter, member of the South African Society for Psychiatrists.
5: 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Where Africa's morning finds its voice. Rise and shine with Sipiso Magwetla and Peter Ndoro, the African perspective.
1: And it's 26 minutes past seven. So on this International Day of Democracy, new research suggests that support for democracy is weakening in parts of Africa. An Afrobarometer survey covering 38 countries finds that while 64% of Africans still prefer democracy, only 36% actually meet the study's definition of committed democrats. And joining me now is Professor Robert Matthews, Professor of Government and Public Policy at the University of Strathclyde in Scotland and a co-founder of Afrobarometer. Professor, I hope I am pronouncing your surname correctly. Apologies if I'm not. Please do correct me. Let's just first start with this definition of committed Democrats. What exactly is that definition, and what is driving the change that we're seeing?
8: It's a set of questions that we ask respondents, because most people will say to different questions, yes, that I prefer to live in a democracy, that I don't want to live under a dictatorship. But we ask four questions about what people think about democracy, whether they want to live under or would reject living under a one-party dictatorship or one-party system or one-man rule, a presidential dictatorship, or military rule. And so what we count is the number of people who consistently give the pro-democratic answer to each of those items. And that's what we call commitment to democracy. It's a more demanding test of who is a consistent Democrat. And what we're finding in the most recent survey is a continued decline in the number of Africans who will give those answers. And I think of even greatest concern that we have right now is that that number, this proportion, that decline is greatest in some of the most democratic countries on the continent. So what people are telling us is that their democracies in places like Mauritius, Namibia, South Africa, especially, are in decline. And there's usually two ways people think about that. That's, you know, one is that they're dissatisfied with their economies, and the second result that which we don't think about that often is that people are dissatisfied with the political aspects of their countries. What we find is that it's the political dissatisfaction which is driving this decline. People are much more likely to say than they were a decade ago that they're government is corrupt, that elections are not free and fair, that the president does not live within the rule of law. Those things that are much more strongly predictive of their answers than whether they're dissatisfied with the economy or whether they think their lives are going to improve in the next year or the next 5 years.
1: And just in terms of people's perception or even understanding of the quality of governance, is that in itself also becoming an existential threat to democracy?
8: Yes, I think they understand that it is leveled out in the last round of surveys, but over the last previous decade, we had found also a very steady decline in people thinking that their country, they're not satisfied with the way democracy works in their country. Right, so both what we call the supply of democracy in the eyes of respondents, of the eyes of citizens, as well as their demand for democracy have been in decline. And again, that's just not a very optimistic scenario for those of us who are concerned about democracy on the continent. Public opinion is not the only factor which helps keep a country democratic. But we do know that from other research that where that proportion of people who want to live in a democracy is higher, democracies are much more resilient. Of course, there's other factors like there's the courts, there's the legislature, there's a civil society. But those become even more important, such as in South Africa, where the demand for democracy amongst its citizens has fallen to such low levels.
1: Well, Professor, I do apologize that we really haven't given you enough time for this very important discussion. I do hope you allow us to knock on your door once again to have further discussions with you about this very important subject. My apologies, but thank you for the insights you've shared with us so far.
8: Okay.
1: Professor,
8: see you again. Thank you.
1: Thank you. Professor Robert Matthews is a professor of government and public policy at the University of Strathclyde in Scotland and co-founder of Afrobarometer, speaking to us about the International Day of Democracy, which is today, the 15th of September. Just a little after 7:30, let's go back to Jwalani Tulongwe for your news headlines.
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9: Thank you, Tsepiso. Good morning. Making headlines, the African National Congress Party and the Independent Electoral Commission, or IEC, in South Africa will this afternoon battle it out at the electoral court over candidate nomination lists. Police in South Africa say two of the five women whose bodies were discovered in Kempton Park in the east of Johannesburg are yet to be identified. The women were found half naked with visible bruises. And finally, the United States Environmental Protection Agency says it's repealing rules that limit greenhouse gas emissions from power plants fueled by coal and gas. I will have details on these and other stories at 8 o'clock.
5: SABC News. Headlines. The African Perspective.
0: Okay, so what's happening in the world of sports? Let me tell you, we're going to find out. And we're going to find out right now. With who? Musibudi, Rachel Makura.
5: Sports. On Channel Africa. The African Perspective.
10: Thank you so much, Peter. Very good morning from the sports desk. Now, former Senegal head coach Papeete Ao believes federations across Africa should give African coaches the opportunity to lead their national teams on a global stage, as they have consistently proved their quality in international competitions. Now, 10 African teams qualified for the 2026 FIFA Men's World Cup, with nine of them making it to the knockout stages, and five of those teams were coached by, guess what, local teams. Now, speaking to SABC Sport, Tiao says they have been impressed by the intensity as well as the growth of football across the African continent. He, of course, led the Senegalese side to the CHAN title back in 2023, guided them to the final of the 2025 Africa Cup of Nations tournament. He also, of course, helped Senegal reach the knockout stages of the FIFA

0: team, seemingly sometimes training with the senior team. We managed to get Lazola, who played all the games last season. We also have Takalani, who was the second choice goalkeeper. We're waiting for Kumuzo Madiba from Brazil, who hopefully will arrive by tomorrow late, which means we can only be with him from Tuesday. We have some few players from the PSL teams for the NFD teams.
1: Now, Amajita are in the same group as Lesotho. Angola as well as Eswatini were three group winners and the best runner-ups going through to the semi-finals of this competition. Now, only the two finalists will then qualify for the AFCON, and Umdaga says they will be taking all their games seriously, but acknowledges that Angola will be their toughest opponent in this year's tournament.
0: Let me say all of them will be prepared, honestly. But then, from where we are, if we were to look at them without undermining any country, we would say, yes, it will be a tough time. We played them when we were in Mozambique last year in the semi-finals, which was a slot to qualify for the final. We managed to win 1-0. Yeah, if we try and rank, they might look better than the others that we'll be playing against.
1: For the field now, Matt Donohue, the video system referee who allowed Erling Haaland's winner in Manchester City's 1-0 victory over Manchester United in the Manchester Derby at this past weekend has not been selected to officiate at any of next weekend's Premier League fixtures. The assistant VAR referee Blake Antrobus has also not been given any assignment after refereeing body Pro Ref acknowledged in a statement on Sunday that VAR was wrong to allow Haaland's decisive goal. So that decision was taken by the chief refereeing officer Howard Webb and the management team, with neither official expected to return to duty until at least after the international break. Now, Haaland's second half strike was initially ruled out for offside before being allowed and awarded following a VAR review that determined the Norwegian striker was onside. And finally, in some cricket news, Pakistan have been fined 50% of their match fee and penalised a further 11 World Test Championship points for their slow over rate against England in the third test in Birmingham, with their cricket's governing body confirming the news on Monday. Now, the visitors suffered a 3-0 series whitewash in a very chaotic tour marred by mid-series sackings of their head coach, that is Sarfraz Ahmed, as well as the expulsion of 7 players in the process. Now, the International Cricket Council, also known as the ICC, said Pakistan failed to maintain an acceptable over rate in England's first innings of 453 at Edgbaston. Now, in accordance with the rules, players are fined 5% of their match fee for each over their team fails to bowl within the allotted time, with the maximum penalty capped at 50%. Now, the points deduction leaves Pakistan now on 5 points after 9 World Test Championship Test matches. They are now rooted bottom of the table. And that concludes your sports news this hour. I do return in the third and final hour of the show with a final sporting update on Africa Rise and Shine. Now, for any sports stories you'd like to share with us, our email address is newsroom@channelafrica.co.za, or call us on +27 11714 4459. For Channel Africa Sport, I am Mosibudi Rachel Makura.
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3: So I am fascinated by this today in history. I mean, it happened in Germany, but I don't think that it's coincidental. Because this happened on the 15th of September 1935, when Nazi Germany enacted the Nuremberg Laws at a special session of the Reichstag during the annual Nazi Party rally, stripping Jews of German citizenship and criminalizing marriage and sexual relations between Jews and non-Jews. So that was 1935. 1948, apartheid happened in South Africa. And it was almost like a blueprint. Oh. Let's take that and here. And guess who? A young guy called Verwoerd was a brilliant, brilliant student. He got an Oxford University scholarship, which he turned down to go

0: study in Germany instead.
1: Aha.
0: Isn't that interesting? So I yeah, so today, 15th of September 1935, the Nazis were enacting this Nuremberg law, and it is so similar to 1948
1: Kind
0: apartheid.
1: of, is it the Marriages Act, or kind of, what's it
0: Yes,
1: called here?
0: yes. It's put it the it was called the Immorality Act.
1: Immorality Act, yes, that's it.
0: Crazy.
1: And but you know, it reminds me of something that so in the course of a visit, so this delegation was meeting this particular official here in South Africa. In fact, I won't give her ranking, but she made a very interesting comment, because this country is also guilty of this thing. And she was saying to them, you know, you can worry about a whole lot of things, but don't worry about policing people's bedrooms. That is the least of your worries. And I thought, you know, no simpler and clearer a term, because why? Why are you worried about who's doing what in
0: And
1: ways?
0: it's not going to move the share price or the currency prices.
1: The
0: So,
1: country, the country might grow, but beyond that, it's got nothing to do with you.
0: business news is next.
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1: And at 20, no, it's 19, 19 minutes to 8. All right, let's, yeah, you see why I don't do the business news for now, because there are days. Anyway, let's say good morning once again to Nolithando
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3: Thanks, Tapiso, and good morning. South Africa's President Cyril Ramaphosa says that artificial intelligence could unlock a new era of productivity and human progress, but the risks need to be acknowledged. He was speaking at the BRICS summit in India. The president has, however, warned that AI companies must face independent checks, audits, and government oversight. China is also calling for greater BRICS cooperation on AI. Ramaphosa says that there are opportunities as well as risks.
4: We agree with those in the industry, in the AI industry, that is, such as Dario Amodei, the CEO of Anthropic, who are arguing that AI companies should be subject to formal external checks, to audits, and to government authority. Such oversight is standard practice in other industries whose activities have a significant impact on human safety and well-being, such as aviation, pharmaceuticals, nuclear power, and financial institutions.
3: The closure of the Diamond Fint mine in South Africa's Northern Cape province has left local businesses in dire financial strains. Assets worth millions of dollars will be sold off as a result. This comes after the business rescue plan was officially approved. The company says that it has been facing growing pressure on the natural diamond market amid the growing popularity of manufactured diamonds. The company still owes contractors and workers some money. Business owners say that the mine's closure came as a total shock.
5: The mine is owing me more than $500,000. As yet, the mine didn't give me any end of termination. I don't know where do I stand with them. My staff is waiting for their money.
6: It has affected us badly so. Even before the closure, there was no notification from the mine. We are their supplier. They order food from us. In that week, we ordered food worth 50,000 to 60,000. Now you can imagine I'm sitting with that.
7: The mine is approximately 50% of our turnover, the Finch mine, and we've already seen a drop of close to 30% in turnover.
3: Rwanda has signed a deal with Toronto-based Almonty Industries to develop and process tungsten metal, giving the country a stake in the critical mineral project. The partnership followed an introduction by the U.S. Department of State and aligned with the 2025 U.S.-Rwanda Framework for Shared Economic Prosperity, which supports investment in critical minerals. The U.S. has deepened partnerships with African countries, including the Democratic Republic of Congo and Rwanda, while expanding investment ties with Guinea, Kenya, and others as it seeks to loosen China's grip on a mineral supply chain. Rwanda will get a 25% stake in Almonty Rwanda Pty Ltd, while Almonty will retain 75%. And then finally, the co-founder of the artificial intelligence giant Anthropic has called for AI firms to have compulsory kill switches, which can be verified by an independent third party. Jack Clark said that the Anthropic already has the mechanism which can shut down the technology if it gets too dangerous. But he also said that they were a good idea for governments and policymakers.
8: How well do you fancy your chances at being able to deal with the risks of a system that is 100 times smarter than the smartest person on the planet? I think that your chance of dealing with that and getting out in a safe way is pretty low. So you need to control AI as a technology because you're making things that might be smarter than people. Things that are smarter than people could be really, really, really dangerous.
3: Having a look at the financial indicators now. One US dollar in Nigeria trades at 1,000 Naira 323. In Botswana, it is 13 Bula 15. Kenya, 128 shillings 76. Zambia, 19 Kwacha 5. BRICS countries, Brazil trades at 5 Riel 12. Russia, 85 rubles 1. India, 95 rupees 28. China, 6 Yuan 71. And South Africa, 16 Rand 22. $1 is trading at 74 pence to the British pound and 87 to the euro. Looking at commodities, gold is trading at $4,311, platinum at $1,775 per ounce, and the price of Brent crude oil is quoted at $107.04 a barrel. For any business news stories that you would like to share with us, please send an email to newsroom@channelafrica.co.za, or you can call us on +27 11 714 4459. For your Channel Africa business news, I am Nolutando Buthelezi.
2: 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The African perspective. Wake up to the stories shaping your day. Rise and shine with Peter Ndoro and Sibiso Makwetla.
0: 7:47 is the time, and we take a look at this story now. Ethiopia's Orthodox Tewahedo Church, one of the country's oldest and most influential institutions, has faced growing hostility in recent years, including attacks on churches, clergy, as well as worshippers. The church has played a central role in Ethiopia's political, cultural, and religious life for more than 1,600 years. But its historical links to political power, as well as its association with a particular ethnic identities, have become increasingly contentious. Our guest, Dereje Melese Leo, a lecturer and researcher in political science and international relations at the Debre Marcos University, has examined the links between religion, ethnicity, politics, and violence in Ethiopia, and joins us now from Ethiopia. Thank you so much indeed for joining us, and a very warm welcome to you.
9: Thank you very much for having me. It is a privilege for me.
0: What do you think is driving this growing hostility towards the Ethiopian Orthodox Tewahedo Church?
9: Okay, thank you. Yeah, the attack against the Ethiopian Orthodox Tewahedo Church go have at least two features. The first and the most important one is the narrative. Yes, I mean, today's attack is precedent, or there are stories, there are false narratives against the church that breed that paves the way for the physical attacks. We have observed now in different parts of Ethiopia, particularly in Oromia Regional State. So the first thing that leads for the attacks on the Ethiopian Orthodox Swaro Church is false narrative, or the portrayal of the church as if it is an instrument of domination, an instrument of oppression and exclusion. That is the very cause for the current physical attack on the ancient and historic church, Ethiopia Orthodox Swaro Church.
0: Has it been an influential church, though? Because sometimes, yes, it's false narratives, but sometimes they're born of something. You know that expression, no smoke without fire?
9: Actually, the church has a significant role in shaping the overall nation-building process of the state, in terms of education, in terms of history, in terms of culture, and many other things. But there are scholars, there are activists, there are even individuals and even rebel groups who perceive the church as if it is an instrument used by the imperial regime to oppress other ethnic groups. Actually, it is a perception, and which is resurfaced by different rebel groups and those who promote ethnic politics in Ethiopia. So it is a church actually that built or established the very foundation of the nation, and it has a central role in shaping the nation for about 1.5 millennia. It is this background that they perceive the church as if it is an instrument of domination. Actually, the leaders, regime, I mean king, may employ the church for their own political cause, but internally or naturally, the church do have no that much or that kind of intention. The teaching of the church is not hostile or exclusionary. So it is from narratives by even external actors. And then, especially during the era of the Italian invasion, there was narratives that helped, I mean, that they built to divide the society, that helped them to attack the nation. Then rebel groups and ethnic political experts resurfaced this narrative, and it paved way for the current hostility we have observed.
0: So Ethiopia is a big country, lots of different cultural and identities, ethnic identities. And so the government has a federal project in trying to bring all of these people together. There is a feeling, though, that this church is associated with the Amhara identity. Could that be part of the tension, that it seems it's seen as an ethnic identity more than a religion?
9: Of course, yeah. In Ethiopia, ethnic identity is the central organizing principle of the overall political practice. Yes, there is an assumption that the Ethiopia Orthodox Swaro Church is the religion of the northern Ethiopia, particularly the Tigrayan and the Amhara people. What we call it is kind of ethnodoxy, intertwining the Ethiopia Orthodox Swaro Church with the Amhara identity. And this resulted or intertwined the church with a specific ethnic identity. And those who work on ethnic identity has challenged the church in the name of ethnic identity, or they consider this religion as an identity or a religion of a certain ethnic group. So those who promote, those who, some groups, activists, even elites working against the Amhara people also condemn the church. And they consider that the church is an instrument for the Amhara people to dominate the political surface for many years in the past. So they intertwine the church with the Amhara identity, actually, which is quite wrong.
0: So is this more about politics than it is actually about religion?
9: Actually, there are multiple things that are interact in this hostility. There are elements of power, there are elements of ethnic identity, there are elements of religious identity, and false narratives. It is the sum total of these dimensions that bring the current hostility and attack against the church. Actually, it is not a single issue, or we cannot identify this aspect as a single element, as a political or religious or ethnic identity. Instead, there are lots of issues that are interact or intertwine the end, create the current hostility. And therefore, it cannot be presented as a single element, but there are lots of issues. There are some groups who have a political goal. There are groups who have religious goal. There are groups who have developed trauma narrative or false narrative, or and there are groups who have also a glory day narrative. The sum total of these aspects brings the current physical as well as epistemic attack on the church.
0: I guess it's a challenging one, but often the people doing the attacking give us clues to the motivation. Do we know who is attacking the churches and the worshippers that is coming after this church?
9: Okay, there are actors who motivate their fellow members for ethnic goal or religious goal. There are rebel groups even who are working against the church. Particularly, they perceive that the church is an identity or a religion for the Amhara people. So they don't work here in some area other than the Amhara region. So there are rebel groups who are motivated by activists, even some extreme political experts. So there are forces behind. Actually, there are religious elements who motivate individuals. And most of the people who are engaged in attack against the church are not well informed. There are groups, as I said, there are rebel groups, there are extreme activists, political parties who have explicitly or implicitly support the attack against the church. They believe that the church should be cleared from some area because they consider that the church is an imposition from the Amhara people. So actually, those who are directly involved in the attack are the ordinary people, but who are motivated by external actors, in domestic actors as well as in external actors who support them to clean the church from some area in Ethiopia.
0: So looking ahead, what do you think needs to be done to reduce this hostility and prevent these narratives from turning into further violence?
9: Yeah, this is the very important question. We Ethiopians, or Ethiopians, are multi-religious, multi-ethnic, multi-identity states. And we also, Ethiopians, have a very good history of living peacefully. But nowadays, due to hostile narrative and institutional weakness, the church and other religious institution has epistemic and physical violence. So the solution should be, one, there should be an institutional mechanism that keep or that protect the worshipper, the church in general. There are institutional mechanisms. By the way, this is not from the scratch. It is not an immediate action. Instead, it is traced back to a single story. So the first and most important thing to handle, to overcome this casualty, is to establish strong institutional setup that protect religious freedom. Besides to this, there is a need to revise the hostile narrative. Actually, there are political elites, even experts, who promote this hostile narrative. So there is a need to revise this hostile narrative.
0: Right. And I think you mentioned that a little bit earlier on. Unfortunately, we've run out of time, Dereje. But thank you so, so much indeed to giving us some very interesting insights into some of this hostility towards this long-established and traditional church. Thank you so much indeed for your time.
9: Thank you very much for giving me this opportunity.
0: Thank you. That's Dereje Melese-Leo, a lecturer and researcher in political science and international relations at the Debre Marcos University in Ethiopia, talking to us about this ethnic tension that's affecting the churches in Ethiopia.
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0: 8 o'clock Central African time. It's time for the third and final hour of the program with Peter Ndoro and Sebiso Makwetla. But we begin with the news and sports headlines with Jwalani Tulongwepe and Musibudi Rachel Makura.
2: 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The African Perspective.
10: Thank you, Peter. Good morning. The chairperson of the Common Parliamentary Association, Christopher Kalila, says a committee has been established to investigate why the Nigerian government has decided not to attend the 69th Commonwealth Parliamentary Conference held in Cape Town, South Africa. Kalila was answering questions from the media on what the CPA is going to do about Nigeria's decision not to attend. Authorities say Nigeria declined attending, citing immigration-related issues. He says the CPA Africa region is looking into the matter.
11: So this is a matter which is very much known to us because it was brought to the attention of the Commonwealth Parliamentary Association Africa region at its meeting, at its annual meeting, which was held in Malawi not too long ago. As a matter of fact, 3 weeks ago, and the Commonwealth Parliamentary Association has proceeded to constitute a committee which is addressing this matter. And what I would like to say as chair of the CPA committee at this stage is to allow the process of this committee which is looking at this matter.
10: Civil rights organization hashtag Not In My Name International in South Africa has called on men to rise and fight against the surge of the killing of women. This after 5 bodies of women were discovered in Kempton Park in the east of Johannesburg since July. The bodies include that of runner Elizabeth Mosela-Khomo, fondly known as Tsuntsu, who went for to run last Wednesday afternoon. Mosela-Khomo's body was positively identified yesterday by her family. The organization's Secretary General Themba Masango says men must intervene.
12: The scourge of gender-based violence and femicide continues in South Africa, and it seems as though men have declared war on women. Our femicide rate is 5.1 times higher than anywhere in the world, and we, as Not In My Name International, are calling on men to stand up. Intervene when they see a woman being harassed or followed. Report suspicious behavior, not just to police, but to community forums. Silence is complicity. We need to make sure that women feel safe around us.
10: The African National Congress Party and the Independent Electoral Commission, or IEC, in South Africa will this afternoon battle it out at the Electoral Court over candidate nomination lists. The party says a technical glitch in the IEC system prevented the submission of some of its councillor candidate lists for the November 4th local government polls before the 5 p.m. deadline last month. It says the names were captured but were not submitted due to the IEC's technical problems. Earlier, ANC Secretary General Fikile Mbalula said their case was not an attack on the electoral body but a matter of law.
13: Through 7 national elections and 6 local elections, the ANC has accepted every substantive result the Commission has declared, including the result of 2024, which took from this movement the majority it had held for 30 years. We accepted it on the night. We did not go to a stage and call the Commission a thief. That record is who we are, and it is not for sale in a dispute over 6 councils.
10: South Africa's Department of Home Affairs says a group of 278 asylum seekers and people with refugee status has been moved from Durban to the Lindela repatriation camp in Krugersdorp in the west of Johannesburg today. Home Affairs spokesperson Ndile Katlola says this comes after a series of discussions with representatives of the group who have been living on the street outside a Home Affairs office for almost 4 months. The group has been demanding to be moved to a refugee camp for safety reasons, following alleged intimidation and attacks on them amid protests against undocumented foreign nationals in May and in June. And finally, the Duke and Duchess of Sussex will have their publicly funded security reviewed as it emerges that the couple has changed their children's school only days after they started. The BBC's Ellie Price has the story.
14: It's understood there were concerns from the Sussex's security team about their original choice of school, including the distance and heavy traffic getting there. Prince Harry and his wife Meghan lost their publicly funded security when they stepped back from royal duties and moved to the US in January 2020. The Duke of Sussex appealed against the decision in the courts last May and lost. At the time, he said it would be impossible to bring his family back to the UK. But this summer, the family did come back, first on a holiday and then for what's been described as an extended period of time. As a result, it's understood the Sussexes will be given a review of their publicly funded security.
10: For any news stories you would like to share with us, please do send an email to newsroom@channelafrica.co.za or call us on +27 11 714 4459. For Channel Africa News, I'm Jolani Tulo Mwepe.
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0: A very good morning to you. A warm welcome. You are listening to watching the third and final hour of Rise and Shine on this Tuesday, the 15th of September. 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
1: Hi, bon dia, bienvenido, habari yako,
0: tobela,
1: and bonjour, comment allez-vous, bienvenue à tous, à toutes et à tous.
0: Yes. All of the above.
1: Yeah, we are everywhere on this continent, man. Shokran. Okay, so coming up this hour on The Discourse, we turn our attention to the growing squabbles of African traditional leadership and what role democratic governments can play in these discussions. Because when a king or a queen passes away, sadly, more and more we're seeing incidents of succession battles. As he exhales, we continue with The Discourse. We go to Uganda, where the Tooro Kingdom is facing the succession dispute following the death of King Oyo Nyimba Kabama Iguru Rukidi IV last month.
0: And that's coming up on The Discourse. And these are stories that we have been covering. So we're getting in-depth into it now, going into the legal aspects, cultural, governance, etc., etc. 8:09.
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3: The one and only Tongai Arnold. My man.
4: Drum rolls, please.
3: You know, when you started out on Studio 263, way back in the day, did you become the Hollywood superstar that you are today?
4: You know what was funny? Like, I used to do a thing with my brothers that back in the day when you had to go to like a DVD store to loan out the DVD so you can watch it and then return it. You know, before the movie started, there was like 10 minutes of commercials or like trailers. And we still had that dude that did the commercial voice, you know. So every time, you know, he would say the name,
5: Will Smith, Denzel Washington.
4: Yeah. I would literally put my name in there as well. I had no idea why I used to do that, but it was just like, yeah, one day is one day. That's what I knew. But this is before, like, I truly had an idea of that I really wanted to be an actor.
2: Africa's voices, Africa's journeys, they all on African Diaries. Where Africa's morning finds its voice. Rise and shine with Sipisa Magwetla and Peter Ndoro, the African perspective.
0: 8:11. So as Peter mentioned on The Discourse this morning, we turn our attention to African traditional leadership. The institution remains a very powerful anchor across the continent, but royal succession disputes and leadership squabbles continue to raise difficult questions about legitimacy and authority. From South Africa to Uganda and beyond, royal houses are increasingly navigating tensions between customary traditions, traditional law, and modern democratic systems. In KwaZulu-Natal, the recent objection by the AmaZulu king, Mr. Zulukazi Letsheni Silo, over his alleged exclusion from the recent SADC Heads of State Summit has again highlighted questions about the place of traditional leaders in contemporary governance. Uganda, meanwhile, has faced its own royal succession disputes, underscoring how questions of lineage, legitimacy, and political influence can divide royal institutions. To explore what is driving these disputes, how they affect governance and communities, and whether Africa's traditional institutions are finding a sustainable place within modern democracies, we're joined now by Director of the Center for the Advancement of Non-Racialism and Democracy, that's CANRAD, at the Nelson Mandela University, Professor Begim Gomezulu. Professor Gomezulu, good morning. Thank you so much for taking the time to speak to us. So how do we frame what we're seeing now? And I'd like to start with the issue around Isilo, Inkosi Zwelithini, around his invitation to the SADC summit. Why does it matter?
6: Thank you very much for having me, my sister, and good morning to listeners. No, I think that the problem here is started when we transitioned from colonialism to democracy, the current political dispensation. And in the case of South Africa, moving from apartheid to the current democracy. Before then, we knew how succession was handled. And now we are mixing two systems. One is the traditional system, and then secondly is the modern system of governance, whereby national constitutions prevail over what was in place before then. Maybe then to answer your specific question about the recent incident that happened in KwaZulu-Natal, you will recall that in 2005, there was a traditional leadership in the Phakanyiswa Act, which was passed in KwaZulu-Natal, and basically giving the Zulu monarch, a sitting Zulu monarch, not just the current king, Mrs. Zulu, KwaZulu-Natal, any sitting monarch, giving him a specific place in the governance of KwaZulu-Natal. That is why whenever there is going to be the opening of parliament, you start off with the king opening parliament before the premier opens parliament from the government side. So it means that we are trying to bring the two systems together. I would say thus far, we'll try to do that as the province of KwaZulu-Natal. But the recent incident for me is about communication between the relevant parties. In other words, DECO will tell you that there was an invitation that was sent to the king's office. And then from the king's office, it looks like there's a different understanding of what happened. So the question here is not necessarily about traditional leadership, it's about miscommunication between the two. And then we can only get to the bottom of this once DECO is clear. If they indeed dispensed the invitation, who did they send it to? Was there any response to prove or acknowledgement of the letter first? And then two, was there any response? And then we can start talking. But in terms of traditional leadership, I would say that in KwaZulu-Natal, KwaZulu-Natal has been treated differently from day one when we negotiated during CODESA. You remember that we even have this Ingonyama Charles, which you can't find anywhere. It was part of the democratic dispensation and part of the negotiation process. Then I can build any other specific questions in that regard.
0: Okay, then let's just continue with that. Let's discuss that anomaly of what happened in KwaZulu-Natal and how it relates to the greater South Africa, and if you can, want to expand to the continent, because it's about recognition and authority. You spoke about all those different political systems. So the people themselves who are subjects of that hereditary, customary, or constitutional, you know, authority, have they been assimilated into these new modern political systems?
6: They are not a single group. They are people who have embraced the modern system, and in the process, they've disbanded everything that used to be traditional. And there are those who are stuck in the traditional belief system and practice, and there are those who are trying to mix the two. So basically, there are three groups of people. So depending on who wields the power at any given time, the end result will definitely be different. if you are in to interview, then just conduct an interview, for example, and then group these people according to these different groupings. You look at the elderly. Most of the elderly will be more amenable to embracing the traditional system because that is what they know. And then if you have to take most of the youngsters, they will tell you that there is no space for traditional leadership because some of them were born under the current political dispensation where traditional leaders had taken a back seat, so to speak, and then politicians are the ones who are assumed to be their leaders. In which case, then, they will tell you that we don't need traditional leaders. But those of us who studied both systems will tell you that you cannot progress until you know where you come from. So your roots must be there. If you mix the two, you must do so with a clear understanding as to how far do powers go from the political, from the politician side, and how far they can traditional leaders go, and then try to find middle ground. So basically, it's a negotiating process that needs to happen. That is why you have these succession issues, because if you were to follow traditional practice, it's clear what happens when a king passes on. What processes do you invoke? You look at the different houses. Which house is responsible for ensuring that the next successor is announced? And then some will say, no, but this process is not democratic, simply because they are now using the modern system. So I think as a country and as a continent, we are confused. And unless we educate one another, these succession issues will continue to bedevil the entire continent and not just South Africa.
0: And I want to, as you say, it depends on which systems you recognize, and the whole issue around who recognizes whom, right, in terms of government's role in the inculcation of some of these traditional structures and also for a governance purpose. I mean, we saw the dispute around succession, around Isilo Lamabandla, but we also saw it with the Balobedu. We've seen it with, in Limpopo as well, with several of the royal houses, and including the Mujaji household. So how do we understand what the contestation is around? Is it because people are not following traditional culture, or is it also about access to resources?
6: No, it's a little bit of both, my sister, because remember that in the past, traditional leaders were not necessarily salaried people. So they were leading because by virtue of them being born in a primordial family. And then the family will then decide who the successor would be, and then that person would be the leader of that particular clan. But then lately, there is money involved, there are other benefits that accrue, and then in which case, then it becomes a job, so to speak. In the same way that you'll find politicians killing one another, not because they want to, but because they want resources. So basically, the situation has changed drastically to the extent that we are no longer clear as to why these succession issues have arisen. Is it because people have totally forgotten about culture as to how culturally and customarily how these succession issues were handled? Or is it because I want to be the successor just because I want those benefits? So it's a combination of issues. If you were to look at all the cases that you are referring to, including the one, the Mojaji one that is currently fresh, you ask yourself, is it true that the Bavenda people, for example, don't understand how succession operates or how succession is handled? My answer is an emphatic no. It's not that they don't know. They do know. But because of other reasons, they will then invoke certain sections of the current constitution. By the way, my sister, if you have ever bothered to look at the constitution as it stands right now, the chapter on traditional leadership is the shortest one in the entire constitution. And then if you ask the question why, the answer is very simple. Until 1993, the feeling was that in the new political dispensation, traditional leaders would not have a place in the new political system. Because it was assumed that some of them sold out during colonialism. And then there was a realization that if you leave out traditional leaders, you are going to lose elections. And then they were inserted at the last minute. I'm one of the advocates, for example, who's arguing that our constitution, as it stands, needs to be reviewed because the position of traditional leaders is not clearly defined, particularly because that section, as I say, is the shortest one. That is where most of the problems crop up, and then we find people then citing certain sections that will suit them at any given time, and then, of course, pretending not to know what the traditional practices are, and that is why we've landed where we are right now.
0: Professor Ngome Zulu, thank you so much for your time and your insights. Professor Begim Ngome Zulu is the director of the Center for the Advancement of Non-Racialism and Democracy. 22 minutes past 8.

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1: Right, let's continue with the discourse, and we now go to Uganda, where the Toro Kingdom is facing a succession dispute following the death of King Oyo Nyimba Kabamba Eguru Rukidi IV last month. A royal committee has selected his cousin, Prince Edward Rukidi Kijanamangoma, as his successor. But the late king's mother and sister are challenging that decision, saying that a 2022 will named a son as heir. Now, the dispute raises wider questions about customary succession, the role of royal family members, and how traditional institutions fit within modern legal and constitutional frameworks. For more on this, we're now joined by Godwin Toko, who's a Ugandan lawyer, human rights activist, and deputy team leader at the Agora Center for Research. Thanks so much indeed for joining us, Godwin. Welcome to the program.
2: Thank you very much. Always a pleasure joining you guys on this program.
1: So, Godwin, let's start with this dispute itself. I mean, what is at the heart of this disagreement over who should succeed King Oyo?
2: Okay, so under the culture of the Toro people, Toro is one of the many ethnic communities in Uganda that have a monarch, a king. There are those that don't have, but under their culture, when a king is deceased, there is a clan called the Babito clan. The Babito clan is the clan from which the king comes. That clan forms a committee, and then they choose who replaces the king. Now, ordinarily, if the king has a son, that son has ranks higher in the line of succession for the king. Now, in this particular case, King Oyo was a young man of 34 years, and he seems not to have had a son, or there is a dispute whether he had or he didn't have a son. And if he had a son, there are ways that he's supposed to present that son to the royals, to the clan, the Babito clan, and then the son could become king. Now, the dispute is primarily around that, because the clan is saying, members of the clan, I should say, that no such son was presented, and so they've gone ahead and chosen someone else to be the king of the Batoro. And the mother and the sister and some part of the royal family are saying that no, he left behind a will that said if he had a son, the son should take over. But in the event that he didn't have a son, he named two other people, none of whom is among the people that the person that has been chosen, not among those three people that he left behind. And that's primarily where the dispute emanates from.
1: So has this son that the mother and sister say exists been presented anywhere?
2: Now, that's the million-dollar question. Unfortunately, no. Because the mother says he has left a son. As of yesterday, and Uganda is a place where there are a lot of rumors. As of yesterday, there's a rumor that the purported son was born yesterday after the king had passed on. But yes, to your question directly, we've not seen a photo of the son. We've seen photos circulating of children that look very close to the king. But the family has not come out to say that that is particularly the son. And the part of the clan that says they couldn't wait longer for the son, say that they challenged the mother to produce the son, she couldn't. Name the mother to that son, she couldn't. Produce a photo of the son, she couldn't. Subject the son to a DNA if the son exists, and she couldn't. On that last case, she said, and it's a traditional thing, that a king cannot be injured or pricked. So that's what she's saying, that she cannot subject the son to a DNA test. So the long and short is that we have not seen the son. There's nothing to prove that there is a son, but they maintain that there is such a son exists.
1: Does the constitution assist traditional succession in Uganda? Here in South Africa, the president actually has to almost endorse a succession for it to take effect. Does the constitution in Uganda assist traditional leadership succession?
2: Yes and no. Briefly, Uganda had traditional institutions, these kingdoms, before contact with the colonial administration, the British. The British came and they co-opted them and laid alongside them the infamous divide and rule that was the mode of governance in Uganda. When Uganda got independence in 62, one of those kings, the King of Buganda, which is the biggest ethnic community where the central part of the country is, the capital and all these other things, they said he should become the president. He became the president, ceremonial president, with an executive prime minister who couldn't work with him. So they fell out, and the executive prime minister overthrew all the kingdoms. He abolished them and declared Uganda a republic. That went on until 86, when Museveni became president and he said he would return them. He returned them in about 93. At that time, Oyo was a young kid and Oyo became king. So that is basically the history of kingdoms in Uganda. Now, under the current dispensation, kings like Oyo, the Kabaka of Buganda, or the Omukama of Bunyoro derive their power from the constitution. But the constitution is so careful that it does not go into the fine details of how succession should happen. It simply says it should be done in accordance with the traditions of that place, that the king should not participate in politics. The king, so it puts them in a bit of a fix. They don't have the power they had back then. It recognizes them, it even confers several privileges on them, but it doesn't go into the nitty-gritty of who replaces who when the time comes.
1: Here in South Africa, a lot of these kings, chiefs, traditional leaders are courted by political parties because what they say often carries votes. Is that the same in Uganda? Is there an interest in who actually takes over the Toro kingdom?
2: 100% yes. The kings in this part of the world, I mean, of times you will see a Ugandan wearing a t-shirt declaring that I am 99% a Muganda or a Mutoro or an Acholi. Now, those are some of the ethnic communities. There are about 56 communities in Uganda. So they wear that shirt and say, I'm 99% my ethnic community and 1% Ugandan. So because of that, they have so much power, so much influence. If the king of Buganda, for instance, the Kabaka, one of the most established and recognized monarchs across Africa, not just Uganda, is moving, you see that he has this influence with him. So because of that, yes, the politicians really caught them. Many people view them, many scholars have argued that the kingdoms in Uganda now are nothing but an extension of the state patronage. I think about 2 years ago, the Ugandan state passed a bill where they give these kings something to the tune of about $13,000 in salary per month. They give them houses, they give them cars, it's a lot of perks for them. But in addition, in exchange for that, many of them openly endorse the ruling party or do not antagonize the ruling party and they work with them. The president often says that they should work towards development of the people and their community. So yes, they probably even more than the South African case, our kings are so much an extension of the state and they are part of the patronage system.
1: Goodwin, thank you so much for explaining that so well to us. And I think we've got some powerful insights through this conversation. Thanks so much indeed for joining us.
2: Thank you and have a great day. Always a pleasure to join you.
1: Asante sana. That's Goodwin Toko, Ugandan lawyer, human rights activist, and deputy team leader at the Agora Center for Research, explaining succession in Uganda, particularly amongst the Toro Kingdom, where the heir has not been seen, has not been produced, has not perhaps not even been born yet. Fascinating story indeed. It's 8:30. Here's your news headlines with Jwalani
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3: Thank you, Peter. Good morning. Making headlines. South Africa's minister in the presidency responsible for planning, monitoring and evaluation, Marobene Ramakgopa, says there can be no justification for violence against foreign nationals in the country. Civil rights organization Not In My Name International in South Africa has called on men to rise and fight against the surge of the killing of women. This after five bodies of women were discovered in Kempton Park in the east of Johannesburg since July, and finally fighting between Houthi rebels in Yemen and Saudi Arabia is continuing, with both sides reporting further casualties. Onelen Tsintsi will have the details at 9 o'clock for Channel African News. I'm Jolani Tulo Mwepe.
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4: Thank you, Jwalani. 28 minutes to 9. Let's check in now with Musibudi. Rachel Makura has got a full sports bulletin for us. Good morning, Rachel.
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5: Thank you so much, Sabiso. Very good morning from the Sports Desk. It's the final sporting update this morning on Africa Rise and Shine. So former coach of Senegal, Pape Thiaw, believes federations across Africa should give African coaches the opportunity to lead their national teams on a global stage, as they now have consistently proved their quality in international competitions. Now, 10 African teams qualified for the 2026 FIFA Men's World Cup, with none of them making it to the knockout stages, and five of those teams were coached by local coaches. Speaking to SABC Sport, Thiaw says he has been quite impressed by the intensity as well as the growth of football across the continent. He's the same coach that led Senegal to the CHAN title back in 2023, guiding them, of course, to that 2025 Africa Cup of Nations final just earlier in the year. He also helped Senegal reach the knockout stages of the FIFA World Cup just recently. On to summer rugby news now. Following the series win in Baltimore in the USA, the Springbok fullback Damon Willemsum admitted that there were key areas the team had work on to turn their fortunes around in rugby's greatest rivalry. That's after the opening defeat to New Zealand at Ellis Park just a few weeks ago. So Willemsum was restored to the Springbok starting 15 for the fourth and final test against the All Blacks just this past weekend at the M&T Bank Stadium in the place of the injured Cheslin Kolbe. He was also part of the team that lost 33-16 at the Ellis Park Stadium to New Zealand in the opening game of the series, and also featured in the second test at the DHL Stadium in Cape Town, where the Boks levelled the series, but missed out on the third test in Soweto due to an injury.

0: Took charge of his 100th Test Springbok game 8 years after leading the side out for the very first time in 2018 against Wales. That test also took place in the USA, but in Washington, D.C.
1: Oh, no, it was amazing. We had a very, very good week here in Baltimore. People of the city is really friendly. It's been delivering over the top for us, and we really settled in. Had a great week in terms of our rugby prep. Down at Morgan State University, where we did our preparation and training. It's been a great week for us as a team. We would definitely want to come back in the future. And the stadium was amazing. The hospitality, in terms of the pitch, everything. Had everything. It was great to be back here in America.
0: On to cricket news now. Pakistan have been fined 50% of their match fee and penalised 11 World Test Championship points for their slow over rate against England in the third test in Birmingham, according to the cricket governing body. Now, the visitors suffered a 3-0 series whitewash in a very chaotic tour marred by mid-series sackings of their head coach Sarfraz Ahmed, as well as the expulsion of 7 players. Now, the International Cricket Council, also known as the ICC, said Pakistan failed to maintain a very acceptable over rate in England's first innings of 453 at Edgbaston. In accordance with the rules, players are fined 5% of their match fee for each over their team fails to bowl within the allotted time, or the maximum penalty are capped at 50%. Now, the points deduction leaves Pakistan on 5 points after 9 WT Championship tests, the now rooted bottom of that table. And finally, organisers of the Spanish Grand Prix are poised to make a couple of changes to the new Madrid circuit after a criticism of its inaugural race this past weekend. Now, drivers pointed out the lack of overtaking opportunities on the new Mad Ring, with that Williams' Alex Albon also claiming the race was pretty boring, while Audi's Gabriel Bortoleto saying that he almost fell asleep. Drivers praised the track's challenge over a single lap, but world champion Lando Norris said one section was useless and it was not a great racetrack. The organisers have told the commercial rights holder Formula One, as well as the governing body, the FIH, that are now prepared to make changes to the venue in the 2027 season. It's 8:37 a.m. Central African Time. It concludes your sports news on Africa Rise and Shine. 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
3: Okay, So let's take a look at some of your stories that are making waves there on the X. I hope people say the X.
4: For me, it'll always be Twitter. I forget this X nonsense.
3: And when Lerato, nobody asks your opinion. Because you are here to be Peter's cheerleader. Yeah. When I ask a question, when Peter says yes, you are resounding yes. You are resounding yes. Okay, yeah. So some other stories that And this is interesting for me, and you'll understand why. So, according to the Environmental Protection Agency in the U.S., rules aimed at limiting pollution from coal and gas power plants are being scrapped. So says the head of this agency.
4: Wow.
3: And the agency says it would also take steps to prevent future administrations from regulating power plant emissions. So the EPA says that it's getting rid of the majority of the climate rules from President Joe Biden's era that would save $310 billion and reduce energy prices. But of course, environmental groups are warning that it'll come at a huge cost at the public health of Americans. Yeah. It is absolutely crazy to think of scrapping those emissions. And of course,
4: But you've got to look at where it's coming from. We've got a capitalist by the name of Donald Trump whose friends are behind all of these lobbyings. And that's the bottom line.

0: and coining it
1: Yeah,
0: too, with
1: yeah,
0: every
1: yeah.
0: executive
1: Yeah.
0: power
1: I mean, he just
0: order
1: signs
0: that is
1: things off.
0: sound.
1: Forget
0: Yes.
1: Congress, forget the Senate. I'll just sign this off. Executive
0: And the
1: order, man.
0: Supreme Court is busy churning over
1: Yes.
0: so many of these rules and ruling on them. And I don't think it really matters that
1: No.
0: just as long as it's done and
1: No.
0: for that period of
1: But
0: time.
1: it's 2028. We're in less than 2 years now. It's all going to be undone again.
0: Yeah, but how much damage would have been
1: Yeah,
0: done
1: that's
0: is
1: the
0: the bigger
1: problem. That's
0: question.
1: the problem.
0: And okay, so I don't have time to talk about this, but it is something that we spoke about. Isn't it amazing that that happens? So I just don't even know how it happens. So
1: Yes.
0: we've been talking about AI, and it came out at BRICS,
1: Yeah.
0: and China is really due to meet
1: Yeah.
0: President Xi is due to meet President Donald Trump, and there is this whole pushback around American AI industry executives talking about the risk of rapid development and calls for slowing the technology's advancement. And China is pushing back, and they're saying there's absolutely no
1: And
0: evidence
1: Donald
0: of
1: Trump
0: this.
1: say, "We don't have no problem. No, it's perfect. It's perfect.
0: You should see
1: It's
0: your face
1: perfect."
0: right now. All right, we're gonna go to Busiwani Reisha-Makhura, or rather, Nolutando Nelisobuthelezi for your business news in just a moment.
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0: All right, let's get your business news update with Norutando
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3: Thanks, Tabiso, and good morning. South Africa's President Cyril Ramaphosa says AI could unlock a new era of productivity and human progress, but the risks need to be acknowledged. He was speaking at the BRICS summit in India. The president has, however, warned that AI companies must face independent checks, audits, and government oversight. China is also calling for greater BRICS cooperation on AI. Ramaphosa says that there are opportunities as well as risks.
4: We agree with those in the industry, in the AI industry, that is, such as Dario Amodei, the CEO of Anthropic, who are arguing that AI companies should be subject to formal external checks, to audits, and to government authority. Such oversight is standard practice in other industries whose activities have a significant impact on human safety and well-being, such as aviation, pharmaceuticals, nuclear power, and financial institutions.
3: The closure of the Diamond Finch mine in South Africa's Northern Cape province has left local business owners in dire financial straits. Assets worth millions of dollars will be sold off. This comes after the business rescue plan was approved. The company says that it has been facing growing pressure on the natural diamond market amid the growing popularity of manufactured diamonds. The company still owes contractors and workers money. Business owners now say that the mine's closure came as a total shock.
5: The mine is owing me more than half a million. As yet, the mine didn't give me any end of termination. I don't know where do I stand with them. My staff is waiting for their money.
6: It has affected us badly so. Even before the closure, there was no notification from the mine. We are their supplier. They order food from us. In that week, we ordered food worth 50,000 to 60,000. Now you can imagine I'm sitting with that.
7: The mine is approximately 50% of our turnover, the Finch mine, and we've already seen a drop of close to 30% in turnover.
3: Rhonda has signed a deal with Toronto-based Almonty Industries to develop and to process tungsten metal, giving the country a stake in a critical mineral project. The partnership followed an introduction by the U.S. Department of State and aligned with the 2025 U.S.-Rwanda Framework for Shared Economic Prosperity, which supports investment in critical minerals. The U.S. has deepened partnerships with African countries, including the Democratic Republic of Congo and Rwanda, while expanding investment ties with Guinea, Kenya, and others as it seeks to loosen China's grip on mineral supply chains. Rwanda will get a 25% stake in Almonty Rwanda Pty Ltd, while Almonty will retain 75%. And then finally, the United States Environmental Protection Agency says that it is repealing rules that limit greenhouse gas emissions from power plants fueled by coal and gas. It is expected to face immediate legal challenges. The BBC's Lone Wells has the details.
8: Environmental groups say scrapping one of the nation's biggest climate protections will come at a huge cost to Americans' health and the planet. The agency, however, argues it will reduce costs to the industry and help unleash American energy, making it cheaper to produce electricity. Demand for electricity has increased, driven in part by AI data centers and electrification. The agency is also taking steps to prevent future administrations from regulating climate pollution from power plants.
3: Let's have a look at the financial indicators now. One US dollar in Nigeria trades at 1,000 Naira 323. In Botswana, it is 13 Bula 15. Kenya 128 shillings 76. Zambia 19 Kwacha 5. On to BRICS countries, Brazil 5 Real 12. Russia 85 rubles 1. India 95 rupees 28. And China 7 Yuan 71. Then the dollar trades at 74 pence to the British pound and 87 to the euro. Looking at commodities now, gold is trading at $4,311, with platinum at $1,775 per ounce, and the price of Brent crude oil is quoted at $107.04 a barrel. For any business news stories that you would like to share with us, please do send an email to newsroom@channelafrica.co.za, or you can call us on +27 11 714 4459. For your Channel Africa Business News, I am Nolutando Buthelezi.
2: Business News on Channel Africa. The African perspective. Wake up to the stories shaping your day. Rise and shine with Peter Ndoro and Sibiso Makwetla.
0: And it is 12 minutes to 9. And coming up between 9 and 12 is Peter Ndoro.
9: The Journal.
0: There? We must actually just record it in jail.
9: Please. In fact, we must speak to Black and let's just get it done, man.
10: The Journal. Every day. I want to start my show like that.
9: So, Sistren.
10: What yes, up, brethren.
0: So random. So what's coming up on the Journal?
10: Okay. it's not that kind of show, but okay. coming through, it's a Tuesday, so we're going to be looking at agriculture, but El Nino.
9: Yeah.
10: I know we've been hunting on about it, but it's very important, I think, especially when we look at the agricultural sector and how farmers are going to be affected. And most importantly, preparation for that. El Nino is not a new phenomenon to agriculturalists on the African continent, but I think at this level, there needs to be some serious intervention. So we're going to be speaking to an expert from the Seriti Institute to give us perspectives on preparations, how governments are preparing, and how the sector is preparing for this.
9: You know what this means? Food insecurity and food prices going
10: surging,
9: up.
10: Surging, yeah.
0: And we spoke about it, that meteorologists are warning what you're saying, that it's not new at this time of the year, but the pattern is changing. And they can't just tell yet how it's going to affect us. But there is definitely a change in the offing, and that means worse conditions. And hey, we might celebrate some of these things, like, oh, at least the rain is coming earlier on as the heat is air, but we don't know how.
9: Floating away in floods.
10: No, it's really bad. I mean, already in the eastern parts of South Africa, there's going to be severe drought, which then, as a consequence, will cause a lot of issues when it comes to food production.
0: Okay, so that's coming up on the journal. That's between 9 and midday with Matheko Mosito. Right now, it's 10 minutes to 9. Okay, so today, the 15th of September, marks International Day of Democracy. The day was established through a resolution passed by the UN General Assembly in 2007, encouraging governments to strengthen and consolidate democracy. It serves as a reminder that democracy is more than just a political system, and focuses on providing peace, development, and human rights. To discuss this further, we're joined on the line by Bonolo Makgale, who's a program manager of Democracy and Civic Engagement Unit at the Center for Human Rights at the University of Pretoria. A very good morning to you, and thank you so much for speaking to us. Let's just first start with the origins of Democracy Day today. What the ethos was behind its founding, and where it stands now, the intention.
11: Good morning, Sapiso, and thank you so much for having me. I think the idea here was so that we could mark progress that has been made since the dawn of democracy. And I think it's an important day, especially given where the state of democracy is at the moment globally. I mean, I think as a starting point, I want to note that I think that democracy remains one of the best form of government, despite its challenges. And what we are seeing at the moment is that, you know, democracy is really undergoing profound transformation globally, but more specifically here on the African continent, which my work specifically focuses on the continent. And it really calls us to think critically about its meaning and about its future. And days like this remind us that we really need to continue doing the work of building democracy. And, you know, to use the term that has been used quite a lot in academic space and in political space about democracy, the reimagining of democracy, thinking about its future and its meaning.
0: I want to talk about the literature around what democracy is, its manifestations, and the new thinking around the word democracy. I mean, you're hearing a lot, particularly in the discourse, how we are finally moving towards a multipolar world, and some are arguing not. So just talk to us through about where the literature is at the moment and what is shaping these new ideas or manifestations of democracy.
11: Thank you for that. So maybe before I get to your question and to answer it, I want to start here because it will help us understand where we are at the moment in conversations around democracy. And as I mentioned earlier that, you know, at the moment we are seeing a lot of threats around democracy. And part of it is not this idea of democracy conceptually. It is mostly about democracy as it is practiced. So there are various threats that we see globally around democracy. And I want to reflect on three of them before I get to your question specifically on the literature. One of them being the barrel of a gun. And this speaks largely to the militarization of politics. This speaks to military coups, especially what we are seeing on the African continent at the moment. I mean, Africa has seen about 11 successful coups in 9 countries since 2020. And we also saw last year, I think October, Madagascar had a military coup. We saw Guinea-Bissau in November had a military coup. So that's the one threat that is posed at democracy, which I frame as, the threat from the barrel of a gun. But two, and I think this is also equally important, is the threat one from the ballot box itself. So when we speak about democracy, we can't talk about democracy without talking about elections, right? And some of the failures of democracy is that even when an election has taken place, we see failures of democratic institutions. We see failures of elected leaders who really fail to honor the social contract they were elected under. Because when citizens vote, they are essentially extending trust in exchange for accountable governance. And at the moment, globally, and again, more specifically on the African continent, we see elected leaders using legal tools, using courts, using electoral bodies and parliaments to entrench their own power instead of delivering on that bargain. Therefore, the contract between citizens and elected leaders is broken even when constitutions and elections continue to happen. And I think that's the shift that we are seeing at the moment, where if we go back to literature, what electoral scholars will call the idea of procedural democracy, the procedural democracy that speaks to democratic institutions, elections, parliaments, separation of power, the judiciary, the courts, all of that we have in place against what they call substantive democracy. And substantive democracy says procedural democracy put mechanisms in place, put institutions in place. And substantive democracy speaks to, this democracy then responding to material needs of citizens. And what we are seeing at the moment is this tension between, procedural democracy and institutions that are functioning, and some functioning quite well. South Africa arguably has been rated to have one of the best formal and procedural democracy. But if you think about substantive democracy and the way in which citizens experience the quality of democracy, it tells us a different story, which then brings me to the last threat, which is the threat of poverty and inequality, where, what it does is that it quietly hollows out democracy's legitimacy. Again, when citizens do not feel that democracy is improving their material lives, then they start questioning it. And I think this is where the reimagining of democracy comes in, where we start thinking about, yes, we've got formal democracy and procedural democracy in place. What are some of the things that we should do that then speaks to substantive democracy and how citizens can enjoy the dividends of democracy? And I see that's where the gap is as it relates to these threats that I've mentioned. Thank you, Tsepiso.
0: Okay, so I want to then go to what some studies have procured, saying that there seems to be a shift or an appeal of military or authoritarian alternatives in Africa. Is there evidence of that, given the fact that you do civic work in between elections? Yes. Is that coming through the various discussions, meetings, panels that you hold?
11: Yes, so it's two things. The narrative is twofold, if I may. On the one hand, Afrobarometer's report reflect that Africans would still want to choose democracy as the best form of governance, right? And on the other hand, there's also evidence that we have seen, particularly if you look at what is happening in the Sahel and in, West African Francophone countries, where, the militarization of politics, the military coups have taken over power. You will remember in 2020, it's episode when there was a military coup in Mali, young people filled the streets of Mali celebrating because of this coup. What we currently see happening in Burkina Faso, in Niger, and you would know that both Burkina Faso, Niger, and Mali have officially also left ECOWAS, right, because of this, transition of military power. So what we are seeing, and I think the question that we should be asking ourselves here, which is an important question, rather than a question of waiting when the military takes over, it's a question around how power is exercised after elections. Because democracy is about what happens on elections day, but more importantly, what happens after elections. And we are seeing a trend here of a governance deficit. We are seeing a trend here of political dissatisfaction. We are seeing a trend here of democratic disillusionment. And because of these realities of political dissatisfaction, democratic disillusionment, governance deficit, the failure to respond to material needs of African citizens are now starting to flirt with the military. And it's quite dangerous. So on the one hand, there are those that are saying, if democracy is to perform well, we consider it to be the best form of governance. But there's this thing that it shows that it has not really performed well, and therefore they're starting to flirt with the military. And we are seeing this trend, as I mentioned, in West Africa Francophone, where young people are in the streets celebrating democracy. So it's a twofold idea. And again, it goes back to the point I made that democracy conceptually is not the issue here. It is the way in which democracy is practiced and the way in which power is exercised after elections.
0: Okay, Bonolo, thank you so much for your time. Bonolo Makgale, Program Manager of the Democracy and Civic Engagement Unit at the Center for Human Rights at the University of Pretoria, speaking about Democracy Day, International Democracy Day today. And that's how we come to the end of Rise and Shine. Enjoy the journal up next.
9: 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Have a great day.
0: Trapez. Trapez.
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0: Well, thank you. Looking at your top stories, illegal foreign national issues continue to be in the spotlight in South Africa, and fighting continues between the Houthi rebels and Saudi Arabia. Your latest news greetings to our listeners. South Africa's minister in the presidency responsible for planning, monitoring and evaluation, Maripini Ramakgopa, says there can be no justification for violence against foreign nationals in the country. The ministry says such criminal acts have no place in the democratic country like South Africa. She was opening the 69th Commonwealth Parliamentary Conference in Cape Town in the Western Cape Province. The issue of undocumented foreign nationals is in the spotlight at the conference following Nigeria's decision to stay away from the conference, citing issues related to protests directed at undocumented foreign nationals. The minister says immigration laws must be enforced, but within the confines of the law.
12: In this regard, there can be no justification for violence, intimidation, or discrimination of any sort against foreign nationals. Such conduct has no place in a constitutional democracy and undermines the values of human dignity, equality, and social justice upon which our society was actually founded and continue to actually make sure that becomes strong. The state is responsible for enforcing immigration laws and must do so within the framework of the law. No individual or group has the authority to take the law into their own hands.
0: The Civil Society Coalition Against Xenophobia says various efforts over the past 4 months have failed to reintegrate a group of asylum seekers and people with refugee status back into communities in Durban, South Africa. This is a group of 278 people who have been living on the streets outside Home Affairs office are being relocated to a Lindela repatriation center in Krugersdorp in the Gauteng province. The group settled outside the Home Affairs office asking for shelter in a refugee camp due to fears over their safety amid protests against undocumented immigrants. Nahisiha Musuma from the Siafana Sonke Action Campaign says they have tried various times to reintegrate people back into communities.
13: So we have tried multiple business people in the area of Durban, where we've asked to rent out their facilities to be able to put the refugees in a sheltered area. Unfortunately, majority of the business areas, business owners and landlords are very concerned about what is the repercussions for them if March and March and their buildings, if March and March and Operation Dudula find out where they are.
14: Meanwhile, Suma says the fact that the refugees have to go to a Lindela repatriation camp is an indictment on South Africa.
13: We fail to look after them. We have 167,000 refugees in South Africa. That is a minute percentage of our population. And it is a minute percent of our population that we should have looked after. And we are all, as a country, responsible for this. We are responsible for allowing the fragmentation of our society.
14: Civil rights organization hashtag Not In My Name International in South Africa has called on men to rise and fight against the surge of the killing of women. That's after 5 bodies of women were discovered in Kempton Park in the east of Johannesburg since July. The bodies include that of runner Elizabeth Moselakgomo, fondly known as Tsonzo, who went to run last Thursday afternoon. Moselakgomo's body was positively identified yesterday by her family. The organization's Secretary General Themba Masango says men must intervene.
15: The scourge of gender-based violence and femicide continues in South Africa, and it seems as though men have declared war on women. Our femicide rate is 5.1 times higher than anywhere in the world, and we, as Not In My Name International, are calling on men to stand up. Intervene when they see a woman being harassed or followed. Report suspicious behavior, not just to police, but to community forums. Silence is complicity. We need to make sure that women feel safe around us.
14: Lastly, fighting between Houthi rebels in Yemen and Saudi Arabia is continuing, with both sides reporting further casualties. The Saudi-led military coalition says 13 civilians were wounded in Houthi's missiles and drone attacks on the city of Khamis Mushaid, Aba and Taif in the south of the kingdom. Now, recapping on your top story, South Africa's minister in the presidency responsible for planning, monitoring and evaluation, Maripini Ramakgopa, says there can be no justification for violence against foreign nationals in the country. Channel Africa News, I'm Onele Ntsintsi.
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16: We're 7 minutes into 9 a.m. in Central African time. A happy Tuesday to you. Welcome to the Tuesday edition of what we call The Journal. That's how Peter Ndoro calls it. Hey, thanks to him, by the way. Thanks to Peter Ndoro and Tsepiso Makwetla back again for a nice and freshly squeezed Rise and Shine, bright and early, 6 to 9 a.m. exclusive to Channel Africa. Otherwise, welcome to this particular program. My name is Matseko Musito, here to host the show for you until 12 midday on LNZNZ at the top of every hour to take care of news. We've got João Pedro Yabala taking care of business. We've got Lerato Mjobile taking care of technical operation. We've got Selina Moeng taking care of content. And we've got Nzagoma Shaps taking care of all things social media. Thank you very much for joining us. It's a pleasure to have you on board.
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0: Kaifa Semenya coming through with Women's Got a Right to Be. I have to say that it was difficult to fall asleep last night for myself and for many other women in South Africa whose hearts are absolutely broken at the fact that we've got to constantly watch our backs in this country because you just never know. You know, you just never know. Heartfelt condolences going out to the terrible fatal cases of the deaths of women, particularly in the Kempton Park area, which has been reported on. Women whose story we all know of, Tsonzo Moselakgomo, affectionately known as Tsonzo, Elizabeth Moselakgomo, may her soul rest in peace, to four other women who have passed away, and many, many other cases that we will never get to hear about. May we remember those women. May we continue to fight for justice. I don't even know what that looks like at this point, but our hearts are broken, and we are just on the brink of giving up. But I think this is definitely not the time to give up. This is a time to continue to fight for justice. We're 12 minutes into 9.
1: 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You've seen us on our social media pages. You've watched us live. And seen the faces behind the voices. Now, find us on SABC Plus. More voices, more faces, and more of Africa. 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The African Perspective. Call us on +27 63 406 9126. I can see my whole world changing. And contribute to the conversation. Ways of working on the channel.
0: 13 minutes into 9 a.m. in Central African time. Thank you very much for tuning in. For millions of women, perimenopause and menopause happens while they are still working, building careers, leading organizations, and making major professional decisions. Yet workplaces are really designed with, you know, sort of being empathetic to the stage of a woman's life and what could possibly be happening with her physiology. South Africa currently has no dedicated workplace menopause policy, raising important questions about what employers should understand, what support women need during this time, and how we prevent menopause from quietly affecting women's health, their confidence, career progression, and ability to remain in the workforce. As South Africa considers, I beg your pardon, what a menopause policy could possibly look like, I mean, I honestly, even as a woman, haven't thought that far. But I think this is a wonderful opportunity for us to engage in conversation and explore how workplaces can best support women through the stage of their lives. My guest for this conversation, Xoli Madlala, who is no stranger to the program. She's the founder of Redefining Menopause Africa and the author of Perimenopausal Globetrotter. It's quite a mouthful. The Perimenopausal Globetrotter. Dr. Nolutando as well joining us. Dr. Nolutando Nematswarani is Chief Clinical Officer of Discovery Health. Welcome to the both of you, ladies. A pleasure to have you on.
2: Thank you so much. Happy Tuesday to you and the listeners.
0: Thank you very much to the both of you. Xoli, I'd like to start with you. Perimenopause often happens while we are building careers, as I'd mentioned, while we're, you know, trying to raise families, raise children, build entire organizations. What are we still getting wrong when it comes to the stage of how we look at menopause and the physical changes of women in the workplace?
2: I think there's still so much that we are getting wrong when it comes to perimenopause. Firstly, most of us, we are looking for that hot flashing woman. We are looking for a woman that is of a certain age group, when the reality is saying that perimenopause can happen so much earlier. If we are saying that menopause naturally happens from the ages of 45 to 55, and that the transition, which is perimenopause, can take anything, whether it's 7 years, 4 years, 10 years, that means that women in their mid-30s are already in perimenopause. But due to the lack of information, the awareness, most of them then are in perimenopause. but they are struggling in isolation without the right language, without the right assistance, because they are not connecting the dots. And then there is also the rare cases, like, for example, with me, who was confirmed to have gone into menopause at 38. And in hindsight, then my transition happened much, much earlier. But due to the lack of knowledge, again, I wasted so many years not connecting that I was actually perimenopausal. So there is still a lot of work that needs to be done to make sure that women are not falling through the cracks. Women are not misdiagnosed during this phase of life just because they are not fitting the expected look, the expected age, the dynamics also, and the social income, the income bracket for a woman, because normally we think that it's for the executive. Whenever we speak perimenopause, we don't think about the cleaner in the organization. We do not think about the security guide at that organization. And also we exclude men when it comes to these conversations, because sometimes it can be the male leader that can recognize the changes in his assistant, in his colleague. And if they are also part of these conversations, they can help women not navigate this phase blindly.
0: I think those are very significant points that you're bringing into this conversation, Xoli. I'd like to bring in Dr. Noluthando in the conversation, and perhaps you can give us some perspectives, Doc, to the Stella and Discovery Health broader healthcare data. I mean, what is the data showing us in terms of organizational culture and support for women's health broadly, not just when they are going through menopause and perimenopause, but the broader health overview at this time?
3: No, thank you so much. I think we really appreciate even having platforms like this to be able to speak about women's health. It is I think Golly has put it very nicely. It's not just about women. It's a broader societal issue. And I think in our workplaces, we need to address it as such. And I think over the years, I mean, I'm actually quite excited to start seeing so much conversation taking place. Because I remember in my 30s, I never heard anyone speak about women's health the way we are speaking about women's health. So I think it's never about, we must never stop. We must just accelerate now and make sure that we get everybody else you know on board in terms of what's required. But I think specifically in terms of what we're seeing from our side is that, I mean, there are key aspects that need to be addressed. It is about making sure that we have got appropriate education. We need to make sure that people have got the right information, because information is power. It enables us to do things differently. So if we empower people with information, the right information about what's required, that's the starting point. And also having our workplaces focus on the right things. So if women are also not very open and, you know, open and honest about some of the challenges that they are facing, sometimes organizations are unable to have those meaningful changes implemented in those environments. So what we see in our data, firstly, is obviously what women are struggling with. We know in the perimenopause, menopausal stage, and this is at the peak of their careers, by the way, which is quite important. So these are people who have been contributing meaningfully to these organizations over years, and they reach a certain stage in their lives where things just change. And this has got a significant mental health impact on women, because suddenly you feel like, I was a top performer, now I'm struggling, you know. And this, like you're saying, it's not only about menopause. Other women are struggling with other issues, menstrual issues, gender-based violence issues. All those have got impact in terms of how they show up, and mental health being one of those important aspects of their life that will be impacted the most by all these changes. Yes, there are physical changes. You no longer look as great. You know, you're gaining weight. For whatever the reason, whether you are having certain specific hormonal challenges relating to the transition phase, or an existing female-related condition that make you look the way you do. So it's all of it. I know I've touched on many things, but I think if we understand all the various issues that affect women, then we can respond in a manner that enables them to feel psychologically safe to speak about them, and also create environments that are supportive.
0: 100% have to agree with that holistic view of healthcare in the workplace and not isolate menopause as something that needs to just be put separately in a test tube and studied, because health is a holistic thing, right? Mental health, menopause, stages of life. People are dealing with a lot all at the same time. And I think we need to have a conversation at that level. My experts join me on the line as we continue conversations, looking at women's workplace issues and how our physiology changes and whether the workplace is meeting us where we are. Xolima Dlala is joining us. She's an author of two amazing books and the founder of Redefining Menopause Africa. Dr. Noluthando Nemaswarane as well joining us in her capacity as Chief Clinical Officer at Discovery Health.
1: African Diaries with
4: Lovelene Basie is an entrepreneur, founder of Leadership with Lovelene, a coaching and leadership development outfit, and the chief operating officer at Health Guard International.
5: You know, I actually don't work. 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And they call it work. They call it work.
6: That's a good kind of work. I like that.
4: You believe to be the youngest black woman leading a multinational direct selling company in Africa. What did that journey from law to the C-suite look like?
7: Law is what I studied, but law can be very stiff, and I'm saying this as a lawyer. I still hold my law licenses, but you know, when you curse over to the side to direct selling,
8: it's sales. People are just excited.
7: They want to party, they want to sell. There's the joy in the conversion. But my legal background really helps me a lot with what I do now, because I'm able to

0: You like what we do on Channel Africa? Then follow us on our socials. Channel Africa One on all social pages. And get the African perspective. Ways of working on the channel.
1: We're 23 minutes into 9 a.m. in Central African time. Still continuing conversations looking at several issues when it comes to our physiology as women in the workplace, but with special focus on perimenopause and menopause in the workplace, because for millions of women, as you and I speak, these conditions and symptoms come up. Just to paraphrase a little bit on what Dr. Nolutando brought up about how some of these physical changes and challenges come up at the height of a woman's career. So how do you navigate that? What can workplaces do to support all these changes when we look at the differences between men and women and the physiology, etc.? Xolima Dlala joins us on the line alongside Dr. Nolutando as well to help us unpack this conversation. I'd like to ask the both of you just what these policy changes in the workplace, I don't even know if we can call them that, but policy changes that support health at an individual's different stages of life. What could that possibly look like? Xoli, I'd like to start with you. You're a free spirit. You're a perimenopausal globetrotter. You're doing all these wonderful things. And I think you need to be a certain type of woman to really embrace life through all its challenges. But from your standpoint, what do you think needs to happen?
2: Obviously, I always say the first step is awareness, because once the awareness has had, it helps to remove the shame and the stigma that is still tied to the phase of life. For example, there was a Dahlia study that was done specifically here in South Africa a few years ago. It showed that 1 out of 5 women will hide their menopause struggles at home. Then 2 out of 5 women will hide their menopause struggles at work. And that's a big number at the end of the day.
1: Yeah.
2: And if then we start by the awareness to say that there is nothing that is wrong with you. This is a phase of life. Perimenopause is a transition. Menopause is that milestone that you're going to go through, and you're going to stay in postmenopausal. Your value as a woman does not diminish. Your contribution to society does not diminish. How you show up at work also, you might be struggling with whether it's mostly spoken about hot flashes, the buffering moments that come with the brain fog, but that does not diminish your brilliance. Once women see that, you know what, this is not only relative only to me, then they are also then able to remove their mask, because women have been taught to strive for perfection to the detriment of themselves. Then you find themselves that on top of the menopause struggle, then striving for perfection, then it is the additional burden that they do not have to actually deal with. And that's when people like me, I guess, that have always said that I'm not here to suffer in silence, come in, because then we are at the forefront of saying that we are not dysfunctional just because this is happening. You can actually have new goals. You can still aspire for so much more. You can enroll for that course. You can apply for that position. Own it. And once you've owned it, then nobody can use it against you.
1: Mm-hmm.
2: And then secondly, once we've moved from the awareness, then it is then hearing from the women themselves now that are navigating the space of life,
1: yeah,
2: to say that what the support looks like for them, because we can't just put it on in one basket and say that menopause is one size fits all.
1: Mm-hmm.
2: Different women have different needs, different industries. If you're talking to the mining industry, their needs are completely different compared to someone who's working in a call center with crazy shifts and the hours, versus someone who is standing out in the sun the whole day. So you need to hear what everybody, for them, what support looks like. And I always like looking at statistics that will say that organizations can think that they are supporting women. For example, with the Bank of America studies, organizations, 71% was saying that's exactly what we're offering, but only 32% of women felt supported. Have the conversations with the women, hear what support looks like, then see what changes, adjustments that are applicable without, because organizations think that also it's a cost matter. Most of these changes do not even require much of cost.
1: Right.
2: And then put is in pen and paper.
1: I like what you're bringing in, and I'd like to bring in doctor because we don't have much time. Doc, from your standpoint, what needs to change in the workplace? But in your response, I'd like you to incorporate solutions because Oli's mentioning a lot of very disturbing statistics. But as I understand it, Discovery has been able to turn those statistics into a workable solution through a stellar app that, as I understand it, combines education, system assessment. I mean, talk to us about that as a solution.
3: So Stella app is really a support tool. So you can support women when they're not at work, when they're not so in their in the privacy of their own home, they can engage with the app, get themselves educated, get themselves connected to medical practitioners, and you know do specific courses that empower them to be able to navigate this transition more comfortably, if I can put it that way. Because I think at the end of the day, you need to empower the individual and also ensure that the environment is enabling. I think Oli has touched it, touched on the fact that it's not one size fits all. Even with the Stella app, what a woman needs within that environment, it will be tailor-made for them depending on their individual needs.
1: Okay, all very important, things. So let's talk about how to download. How is it user friendly? I would imagine that this kind of information also needs to reach low literacy communities, Doc. So talk to us about being able to access this kind of application.
3: So I think for now, to be fair, because it is only accessible right now through for members who are on our medical aid scheme. So only those members can access it, and it is in English. So I think while we have these solutions, I think there's still some work that needs to be done to make these solutions more user-friendly for a broader population of members, and like you're saying, the literacy levels, and also how do you simplify the messaging so that people can identify with the terminology being used, and just address the cultural aspects of this transition period, specifically for people who were taught that this is normal, you should not be talking about these things. How do we break some of those of the self-stigma and also the societal stigma around these issues? So I think there's still some work that needs to be done. I don't think we can sit here and say we have arrived and we are there and we've got solutions that apply to everyone.
1: Right, but I think what is important is that you've already begun oiling the engine and making sure that the work begins at some point, and discoveries will be made along the way, which I think is very important to note. Thank you to the both of you, ladies. This has been incredibly informative, and let's have a part two soon. Thank you very much.
3: Thank you so much. Thank you for having us.
1: Thank you. Thank you very much. Xoli Madlala, founder of Redefining Menopause Africa and the author of Perimenopausal Globetrotter. I love that title. And Dr. Noluthando Nematswerane, who is Chief Clinical Officer at Discovery Health. With that, it is 9:30.
0: 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The African perspective.
4: And it's a very good morning from the sports desk. I am Musibudi Rachel Makura with the latest sports news at the SAWA. So former Senegal coach Pape Thiaw believes federations across Africa should give African coaches the opportunity to lead their national teams on a global stage as they have consistently proved their quality in international competitions. Now, 10 African teams qualified for the 2026 FIFA World Cup recently, with 9 of them making it to the knockout stage. And 5 of those teams were coached by local coaches. Speaking to SABC Sport, Thiaw says he has been impressed by the intensity as well as the growth of football across the African continent. By the way, he led Senegal to the CHAN title back in 2023, guided the senior team to the 2025 Africa Cup of Nations finals. He also helped Senegal, the Lions of Taranga, to reach the knockout stages of the FIFA Men's World Cup recently. Onto some rugby news now. Following the series win in Baltimore in the USA, a Springbok fullback, Damon Willemse, admitted that there were key areas the team had to look on to turn their fortunes around in rugby's greatest rivalry series after the opening defeat to New Zealand at Ellis Park Stadium. Now, Willemse was restored to the Springbok starting 15 for the fourth and final test against the All Blacks at the M&T Bank Stadium in place of the injured Chelslin Colby. He was also part of the team that lost 33-16 to the same opposition at the Ellis Park Stadium in Johannesburg in the opening match of the series, but then featured in the second match in Cape Town, where the Boks levelled the series but went on to miss the third test in Soweto due to a niggle. Willemse says that defeat at Ellis Park gave the group the opportunity to look internally and help each other tighten up their game.
5: No, I mean, obviously after the first test, you know, taking that loss, I think there were certain areas and parts of our games that we had to work on that we probably didn't focus as much on. And I think that just really allowed us as a group to, you know, look internally, help each other, tighten up on our game and just really lock in. And, you know, credit to the coaching staff and how they came up with plans and solutions.
4: It was also a full circle moment for the head coach, Rusty Erasmus. Erasmus took charge of his 100th Springbok Test match 8 years after leading the side in the very first game under him back in 2018 against Wales. That Test match also took place in the USA in Washington, D.C.
5: Oh, no, it was amazing. We had a very, very good week here in Baltimore. People of the city is really friendly. It's been delivering over the top for us, and we really settled in. Had a great week in terms of our rugby prep down at Morgan State University, where we did our preparation and training. It's been a great week for us as a team. We would definitely want to come back in the future, and the stadium was amazing. The hospitality, in terms of the pitch, everything, had everything. It was great to be back here in America.
4: On to some cricket news now. Pakistan have been fined 50% of their match fee and penalised 11 World Test Championship points for their slow over rate against England in the

0: You see test matches, that means they are now rooted bottom of that table. And finally, in Formula One news, organizers of the Spanish Grand Prix are poised to make changes to the new Madrid circuit. This after criticism of its inaugural race at the weekend. Drivers pointed out to the lack of overtaking opportunities on the new Mad Ring, with Williams' Alex Albon claiming the race was pretty boring, while Audi's Gabriel Botelero says he almost fell asleep. Now, drivers praised the track's challenges over a single lap, but world champion Lando Norris said one section was useless and it was not great for driving. The organizers also have now told the commercial rights holder Formula One, as well as the governing body, the FIH, that they are prepared now to make changes to the venue in the 2027 season. And that concludes your sports news of Sawa. The time, of course, is 9:36 a.m. Central African Time. A reminder, for any sports stories you'd like to share with us, give us a call on +27 11714 4459. Alternatively, do send us an email as well at newsroom@channelafrica.co.za. 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
3: Good morning, Matseko. Loving the energy. Let's get right into business. South Africa's President Cyril Ramaphosa says artificial intelligence could unlock a new era of opportunity and human progress, but the risks need to be acknowledged. He was speaking at the BRICS summit in India. The president has warned, however, that AI companies must face independent checks, audits, and government oversight. China is also calling for greater BRICS cooperation on AI. Ramaphosa says there are opportunities and risks.
4: We agree with those in the industry, in the AI industry, that is, such as Dario Amodei, the CEO of Anthropic, who are arguing that AI companies should be subject to formal external checks, to audits, and to government authority. Such oversight is standard practice in other industries whose activities have a significant impact on human safety and well-being, such as aviation, pharmaceuticals, nuclear power, and financial institutions.
3: The closure of the Diamond Fincher mine in South Africa's Northern Cape province has left local business owners in dire financial straits. Assets worth millions of dollars will be sold off. This comes after the business rescue plan was approved. The company says it has been facing growing pressure on the natural diamond market amid the growing popularity of manufactured diamonds. The company still owes contractors and workers money. Business owners say the mine's closure comes as a total shock.
5: The mine is owing me more than $500,000. As yet, the mine didn't give me any end of termination. I don't know where do I stand with them. My staff is waiting for their money.
6: It has affected us badly so. Even before the closure, there was no notification from the mine. We are their supplier. They order food from us in that week. We ordered food worth 50 to 60,000. Now you can imagine, I'm sitting with that.
7: The mine is approximately 50% of our turnover, the Finch mine, and we've already seen a drop of close to 30% in turnover.
3: The African Development Bank Group has hosted students and faculty from Japan's Sophia University as part of efforts to strengthen knowledge exchange between Africa and Japan. The delegation visited the bank group's headquarters in Abidjan under the study program.

0: The group comprised 11 students from different academic disciplines, provided with direct exposure to African institutions, community development opportunities and challenges. AFDB Human Capital, Youth and Skills Development Department Director Dr. Martha Peary said investment in young Africans remained a top priority under the bank group's 2024 to 2033 10-year strategy. The United States Environmental Protection Agency says it is repealing rules that limit greenhouse gas emissions from power plants fueled by local coal and gas. It is expected to face immediate legal challenges. The BBC's Lone Wells has the details.
1: Environmental groups say scrapping one of the nation's biggest climate protections will come at a huge cost to Americans' health and the planet. The agency, however, argues it will reduce costs to the industry and help unleash American energy, making it cheaper to produce electricity. Demand for electricity has increased, driven in part by AI data centers and electrification. The agency is also taking steps to prevent future administrations from regulating climate pollution from power plants.
0: Moving to financial indicators, one US dollar in Nigeria is trading at 1,000 Naira 323. In Botswana, 13 Pula 15. Kenya, the dollar is at 128 shilling 76. And in Zambia, it's 19 Kwacha 05. Moving to BRICS countries, $1 in Brazil is trading at 5 rel 12. Russia, 85 rubles 01. India, it's 95 rupees 28. China, 61.71. And in South Africa, $1 is trading at 16 rand 22. $1 is trading at 74 pence to the British pound and 87 to the euro. Looking at commodities, gold is trading at $4,286 and platinum is at $1,766 per ounce, while the price of Brent crude oil is at $107.31 a barrel. That's how we wrap up your business news this hour. For any business stories you'd like to share with us, please send us an email to newsroom at channelafrica.co.za or call us on +27 11714 4459. For Channel Africa Business, I am João Pedro Yabala.
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3: The police service says it's arrested six individuals who were allegedly found in possession of offensive weapons. Godfrey Chalabi, who's Senior Assistant Commissioner of Public Police and Public Relations Officer for the Zambia Police Service. Can you give us more detail about the arrest of the six individuals?
4: There is a place called Angombe Compound. It's a few kilometers from the CBD of Lusaka. Members of the public saw this vehicle that was being driven suspiciously. So acting on intelligence, they alerted the police and we moved in and intercepted this vehicle. Immediately, police conducted a search on that vehicle. We recovered offensive weapons, included 22 rounds of ammunition for a shotgun, 9 machetes, as well as one stick that was found on those vehicles. Of course, it's an offense here in Zambia if one is found in possession of an offensive weapon. A machete, a knife, by law here, it's classified as an offensive weapon.
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0: We are dedicating this entire hour, musically that is, to the plight of women, particularly as we note the stories of femicide here in South Africa, to the women who have lost their lives unwillingly to femicide. May their souls rest in peace and may justice prevail. May justice prevail. I don't know how many times we're going to have these conversations on traditional media spaces that we need justice and we need it immediately, if not sooner. This is not the time to twiddle our thumbs and to wait for the time that is right. This is the time to do it. Coming through with wonderful music by Lucky Dube, who says, God bless the women. God bless the women. And ahead of that one, we also had a wonderful piece of music really tributing women. And I love how that song came through in multiple Southern African languages. Usual Suspects is the name of the band, coming through with Women of Africa.
1: Rise and Shine with Peter Ndoro and Tsepiso Makwetla.
2: So how do you respond to Niger's new penal code, which criminalizes same-sex relationships and imposes prison terms of up to 10 years?
3: Yes, I think the Niger legal system is responding to what is more or less a clarion call to criminalize unnatural relationships among people of same sex. And it's a response to the growing tendency of the West to continue to impose their beliefs and understanding of human rights on the African continent and other developing countries.
2: That's Dr. Samson Osagie, who's a Nigerian lawyer and former vice president of the African Bar Association. And there are those that are defending it and many that are saying it's out of order. Where do you sit?

0: 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Something new is coming to Channel Africa from the 21st of September. 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On Tuesday, Tech in 60 Minutes is coming through. 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

Amapiano with Matseko Mosito on the African Perspective.

0: Oh man, such powerful, potent pieces of music coming through. I love it when men themselves call out hegemonic masculinity. Coming through with wonderful music from Durban Black Drifters, Women's Rights, the title of the song. And another one that's taking me back to when I was like two or something. Yes, I remember when I was two. Rainbow Nation coming to you with a wonderful classic there. I remember the album. I think the CD is still lying around in my house somewhere with little bits of speeches of President Nelson Mandela coming through in there as well. Basadi Bomma Ketang, the title of the song by Rainbow Nation.
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0: And this is us officially entering the golden hour of the Journal on a Tuesday. On Elenzinzi now standing by with the latest news.
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2: Well, thank you, Matseko. In your top stories, Femme Assad in South Africa under the spotlight as at least six bodies of women have been discovered and Ukraine and Russia have exchanged fire overnight. Your latest news greetings to our listeners. Yet another body of a woman has been discovered in Gwatema Springs, east of Johannesburg, South Africa. The latest discovery brings to six the number of women's bodies found in the east of Johannesburg area in the last 2 months. Organizations against gender-based violence have called on police to prioritize the safety of women. Rifilwe Mekwa reports.
3: Yesterday, the fourth body of runner Elizabeth Masilakhomu, fondly known as Tonto, was identified by her family, while a fifth body of a woman was also discovered in Olifantsfontein near Kempton Park. During a media briefing last night, Acting National Police Commissioner Dibelo Musigidi said they couldn't confirm nor dismiss the possibility of a serial killer in the Kempton Park area. Rifule Mekwa, SABC News, Kempton Park.
2: Civil rights organization hashtag Not In My Name International in South Africa has called on men to rise and fight against the surge of the killing of women. This after five bodies of women were discovered in Kempton Park in the east of Johannesburg since July. The bodies include that of runner Elizabeth Moselakhomu, fondly known as Tonto, who went to run last Thursday afternoon. Moselakhomu's body was positively identified yesterday by her family. The organization's Secretary General, Themba Masango, says men must intervene.
4: The scourge of gender-based violence and femicide continues in South Africa, and it seems as though men have declared war on women. Our femicide rate is 5.1 times higher than anywhere in the world. And we, as Not In My Name International, are calling on men to stand up. Intervene when they see a woman being harassed or followed. Report suspicious behavior, not just to police, but to community forums. Silence is complicity. We need to make sure that women feel safe around us.
2: South Africa's minister in the presidency responsible for planning, monitoring and evaluation, Marupini Ramakgopa, says there can be no justification for violence against foreign nationals in the country. The minister says such criminal acts have no place in a democratic country like South Africa. She was opening the 69th Commonwealth Parliamentary Conference in Cape Town in the Western Cape province. The issue of undocumented foreign nationals is in the spotlight at the conference following Nigeria's decision to stay away from the conference, citing issues related to protests directed at undocumented foreign nationals. The minister says immigration laws must be enforced, but within the confines of the law.
5: In this regard, there can be no justification for violence, intimidation, or discrimination of any sort against foreign nationals. Such conduct has no place in a constitutional democracy and undermines the values of human dignity, equality, and social justice upon which our society was actually founded and continue to actually make sure that becomes strong. The state is responsible for enforcing immigration laws and must do so within the framework of the law. No individual or group has the authority to take the law into their own hands.
2: And lastly, is Civil Society Coalition Against Xenophobia says various efforts over the past 4 months have failed to reintegrate a group of asylum seekers and people with refugee status back into communities in Durban, South Africa. This is a group of 278 people who have been living in the streets outside Home Affairs office are being relocated to a Lindela repatriation center in Krugersdorp. The group settled outside the Home Affairs office asking for shelter in a refugee camp due to fears over their safety amid protests against undocumented immigrants. Nahisa Asuma from the Siyafana Sonke Action Campaign says they have tried various times to reintegrate people back into communities or rent proper shelter for them.
6: So we have tried multiple business people in the area of Durban, where we've asked to rent out their facilities to be able to put the refugees in a sheltered area. Unfortunately, majority of the business areas, business owners and landlords are very concerned about what is the repercussions for them if March and March and their buildings, if March and March and Operation Dudula find out where they are.
2: Finally, Ukraine and Russia have exchanged fire overnight despite U.S. President Donald Trump's claim that the two countries had agreed to pause strikes on each other's energy infrastructure. The BBC's James Landale.
7: In recent weeks, petrol stations in Kyiv have become a favored target for Russian drone operators, and the mayor, Vitaly Klitschko, said one had been hit overnight in the southeast of the city. And early this morning, the crump of air defense missiles could be heard in the skies as a second petrol station was hit. The Russian authorities reported a large Ukrainian missile strike overnight on the southern city of Taganrog.
2: Channel Africa News, I'm Onele Ntsinzi.
1: SABC News. The African perspective. 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
0: 7 minutes into 10 a.m. in Central African time. Onele back with us for a fresh news bulletin as we enter the last hour of the show, just at the top of 11, not just after 11, but at the top of 11. Right now, though, in this half hour, we get into the theme of the living land. This is where we talk about agriculture, it's supporting fraternities and themes of regeneration. This time around, we're going to be looking at El Nino with special focus on how it affects the small-scale farmer on the African continent. Stay with us.
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0: It honestly does not get more musical than this. Have been obsessing over the live version of the song the entire weekend. The late great Sibongile Khumalo coming to you with Thando's Groove. Zilipendwa na
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0: With 13 minutes into 10 a.m. in Central African Time. Thank you very much for staying with us. Otherwise, if you've just started listening, we're coming to you live from our Johannesburg studio here in South Africa. You can catch us wherever you are in the world on www.channelafrica.co.za. In Southern Africa, on the DSTV audio bouquet, channel 802. Otherwise, we're streaming audio visually on SABC Plus as well as our Facebook. If you'd like to drop us your comments, we'd love to hear what you think of today's program. Farmers across Africa are facing rising temperatures. I mean, we're seeing this everywhere. The change in rainfall patterns and increasing pressures on water and other resources. Climate preparedness has become quite a big thing and a very important thing to contend with at this time for a lot of farmers who are really in survival mode at this time. In South Africa, small-scale farmers are entering the 2026-2027 summer season under El Nino warnings, with heat or hotter and drier conditions expected to put quite a lot of pressure on crops, on livestock, and already limited resources that we've got to deal with at this time. But knowing what the forecast says is one thing. Okay, we know what the weatherman is telling us about what is happening. But what we need to look at is the resources to act on that information. I think that's a completely different conversation. And that's exactly what we're going to be looking at when we look at El Nino and what it means essentially for the small scale farmer at this time, the barriers to climate adaptation, and what needs to change so that we can build a more resilient food system under these changing weather conditions. In studio with me, I've got Dr. Sphelele Khange, who is program lead at Serite Institute, to help us unpack this. I think this is such an important conversation to be having at this time. Doc, a pleasure to have you in studio. Thank you for making the time.
4: Good morning. Good morning. Thank you for having me. Greetings to the listeners as well.
0: Thank you. Thank you. You and I were talking off air about how long this year has been. This year has been such a long year, and now we've got El Nino to deal with. Perhaps we can start with the basics. I mean, what does the current El Nino warning mean as we translate it for small-scale farmers heading into the summer season?
4: All right, thank you. Thank you so much for that. I think, like you said, that let's start with the basics. I think it is important to first make sure that the small-scale farmers themselves know what is El Nino, because sometimes we tend to use these jargon and, you know, these big words, but it's just, high temperatures, as you have earlier on mentioned, you know, are receiving lower rainfalls as per usual. So that's basically what we're going to be facing, you know, this coming, summer season. and it's really gonna have impact, you know, to the farmers and the community at large, not only you know, farmers. So that is what the small scale farmers should expect, that there will be lower rainfalls, you know, as compared to other season. That is what they should expect this coming season. And then preparedness then is another conversation.
0: Preparedness is a whole other ball game, but it is a very important one at this time. And thank you for that, defining what El Nino is to begin with. Especially if I'm first generation in this, you know, coming season, and there's droughts to contend with and all sorts of things. But when we talk about El Nino and then having the resources to meet me as a farmer, what are the resources that I would need to enable my preparedness at this time?
4: All right. That's a very, very deep question that I think even the small scale farmers on the ground are looking forward, you know, to hear, in terms of how can they prepare, you know, for such an event, of which currently there is a very huge gap between them being aware that there is this upcoming you know, period, or this coming event that they are going to face during this summer season, and then how should they respond to that. Then that talks to their preparedness, of which that's the gap that currently exists. Like you said earlier on, that we know about the climate risk, we know you know, the temperatures, we can read, we have got access to information, but that does not automatically translate to the preparedness. There is a very huge gap, you know, when it comes to the preparedness. Limited infrastructure, limited access to other resources, like your irrigation systems, like your finance. So farmers, especially the small scale farmers, are facing you know, such challenges. So their knowledge about what is coming, you know, does not then translate into preparedness. So they will still struggle to prepare for such an event. And also, unfortunately, when it comes to climate change, it's not something that you have to respond to, but it is something that you need to prepare for it, like a while ago. Because, for instance, if I can tell you that for you to survive harsh conditions, you need to have at least trees planted around your farms, and there is no way you can plant a tree now and then tomorrow you have a tree. It means you should have planted a tree like 10 years back. So that's how you prepare, or that's how you get ready for such you know, situations around climate change. You prepare for it long time ago. You do not have to respond to the shock, but to prepare for such instances.
0: Okay. Well, I mean, that's frightening, because right now we are being quite reactionary, you know, in trying to solve the problems as we know them. We're seeing so many farmers suffering from, you know, crop losses and livestock losses due to the dry season that we're entering at this time, which is a problem, which is a problem. But is there anything that we are missing? Because we are here right now, and we're looking at the conversation on resources, you know, access to resources like water, very important, the value of financing at this time is very important, the quality of our seeds, the infrastructure, as you mentioned it as well. Is there anything that we're missing that could assist us in trying to mitigate some of these problems because we are here now?
4: Yeah, definitely. Like I said earlier on, that there is a huge gap. So that obviously tells that there is something that we are missing. I think one of those things is that we rely more on responding, you know, to the situation or the event, instead of focusing on the preparedness. So you find out that all these resources, they can be made available, but only to respond to the current situation, of which we should not be focusing more on responding, but working, you know, towards being climate resilient, you know, for instance, of which it's a process. It's more of like adopting the practices, way before, so to avoid such instances, because climate change, it is caused by our actions. So it means then our focus should be on our actions. How do we do production from our fields? So that is a process on its own. We're not responding, but then we are adopting practices. So to avoid having such instances, we have got agroecological practices that mm-hmm. we always encourage the small scale farmers to adopt, because those practices are working in harmony with nature. So it means that by adopting such practices, then we are trying to avoid by all means such conditions. Even if they come, at least we are prepared. If we talk, for instance, about the structure of the soil, by you adopting the agriculture or the agroecological practices, it means you continuously improve the structure of your soil. So it does not mean now when there are such events, then you have to respond, start working on the structure of your soil, of which it's not going to take, it's not an overnight kind of thing. It's a process. So adopting these good agricultural practices is a way of changing how we operate within our agricultural systems. And that makes sure that we are prepared for events like El Nino and other climatic events within the agricultural space, because such conditions, they do not only affect the farmers who are in production. Mm-hmm. The impact, we can feel it throughout, the entire value chain and the supply chain as well, because even us as the consumers, we're going to feel the impact. So it means that the action should also start with us as the consumers. And also the information, how it gets to the farmers, then that talks to the extension services that we need to continuously improve. The availability of finance so that they put proper infrastructure and proper equipment to at least survive when such conditions prevail in their system.
0: Okay. I mean, that's a loaded response with lots of good advice, and I'd like us to take a break. When we come back, we're going to look at how to actually improve those extension services. I think you're bringing something very important into the conversation. In studio with Dr. Siphelele Khange. Let's take a break.
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0: We're 26 minutes into 10 a.m. in Central African Time. Dr. Siphelele Khange joins me in his capacity as a program lead at Seriti Institute. Oh my goodness, yesterday I was talking to Siphelele from AgriSita. Today I'm talking to Siphelele now. I'm mixing the names, but thank you very much, Doctor. Thank you. I think there was just so much value in the first segment that you shared around what the issues are and how those issues can meet the solutions, because this is now where we are. How do we find the solutions for the now and possibly for the future as well? Let's talk about the importance of extension services and extension offices in agriculture during the El Nino period, and the role that they could possibly play that is critical to problem solving.
4: All right, thank you so much for that. I think at this particular point in time, the extension service office should be the one that is like resting, you know, peacefully now, because if we like, I will say we, because I'm also around, you know, that field. I mean, the awareness in terms of the climate risk and the climate change, that is something we talk about each and every day. But like I said that earlier on, that does not translate to the preparedness. You see, so farmers, I can assure you that they know, they are aware. So it means the extension service, they have done a very good job around making sure that farmers are aware, you know, about climate change, mm-hmm. are aware about, you know, the risk that comes with it. But now there comes, you know, that gap now that can not only be bridged by the extension service, it also needs other role players within, you know, the sector. For instance, once farmers are aware, you know, about what's coming, obviously they need to prepare for it. That's where now the finance should come in, you know, to bridge that gap, making sure that there is finance available for these farmers to actually, you know, respond, or to make sure that they are prepared. So the extension service is playing a very, very important role in terms of making sure that farmers are aware. But extension service alone cannot solve the problem, mm-hmm. because it's just the delivery of the information, what to expect and how to respond, of which the how part requires resources. It means requires other role players to come on board and making sure that farmers, they respond or they are prepared. I don't like using the word of responding, because that is a very, very bad habit. We have seen it also during the FMD, foot and mouth disease, that we were responding, of which we knew about the disease long time ago. Mm. So even on this one, we know in the agricultural sector, especially when it comes to crop production, that climate is one of the biggest threat to the production. So it's not only now that we hear that we're going to be having lower rainfalls or this uncertainty when it comes to climate. So it means we should have been prepared long time ago, but now we are responding, of which it's a very bad habit. So in short, the extension service is playing a very huge role, but extension alone does not solve the problem. Other role players within the industry, they need to come on board. Like I said, finance is needed. Small scale farmers, I think they are not being given enough you know, support, because if you can look at the commercial you know, farmers, I think they are more than ready you know, for what is coming, because they've got equipment, they've got like boreholes, they have sufficient water, you know, and all of that. Unlike the small scale farmers, they've got limited resources, even if they are aware how they should respond, but they won't be able, because they do not have resources. They are mainly dependent, for instance, on rainwater for their crops to survive. Even even for the rain-fed crops, commercial farmers will still survive, because they have machines or they have got irrigation systems to continue, of which the small-scale farmers do not have access to that. So they are the most vulnerable groups of farmers to know, to feel the impact, of which that comes back to us as consumers, like I said.
0: Absolutely. I'd like you to stay, Doc. I think there's so much to discuss, particularly when we look at the programs that are being run at Seriti as well. You work very closely with communities. So problem solving from an institutional level as well. We're going to have that conversation when we return in the final half hour of The Living Land. Let's check in with the latest in sports.
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10: And it's a very good morning from the sports desk. I am Mosibu Di Rachel Makura with the latest sports news. At the Sawa, so Brandon Taylor has officially replaced Indian great, that is Sachin Tendulkar, as the longest serving one day international player after the Zimbabwe veteran took to the field for the series opener against Australia in Harare just a short while ago. So Taylor's ODI career now spans 22 years and 4 months, taking the mantle from Tendulkar, who retired from the 50 overs format back in 2012. This after playing for 22 years and 3 months. Taylor, 40 years of age, is emerged as Zimbabwe's most prolific talent. That was back in 2004, and has scored a national record of 11 hundreds in 207 ODI matches. He retired back in 2021 and then was banned for 3 months and a half, in a 3.5 years rather, back in 2022. This was for breaching the ICC anti-corruption as well as anti-doping codes. After serving his suspension, he came out of retirement in 2025, with Zimbabwe gearing up to co-host next year's ODI World Cup with South Africa as well as Namibia. On to some football news now. Matt Donoghue, the video assistant referee who allowed Erling Haaland's winner in Manchester City's 1-0 victory over Manchester United in the Manchester Derby this past weekend, has not been selected to officiate at any of the upcoming Premier League matches. Now, assistant VAR referee Blake Antrobus has also not been given any assignment after refereeing body ProRef acknowledged in a statement that VAR was wrong to allow Haaland's decisive goal. Now, the decision was taken by Chief Refereeing Officer Howard Webb and the management team, and neither official expected to return to duty until at least after the international FIFA break. Haaland's second half strike was initially ruled out for offside before being awarded following a VAR review that determined the Norwegian striker was onside. On to some netball news now. South Africa's Proteas Warriors goal shooter Lutendo Mawashe believes that South Africa has the experience as well as the talent to retain the 2026 African Championship title in Kenya. So this is after Netball South Africa announced a 15-member squad for the tournament, which will take place in Nairobi from the 19th to the 26th of September. Mawashe says the squad has the right balance of experience as well as talent to match the growing standard of men's football on the African continent.
11: I think we have such a great team this year, a mixture of both talent and experience. Yeah, these are players who have been hungry for quite some time to be on court and represent their country. And I really think everyone at this point is quite ready to go out there and bring the trophy back home.
10: Now, the Protea Warriors recently stepped up their preparations with a 42-31 victory over Eswatini at the Mavuzo Sports Emporium in Manzini. Mawashe says the match was quite crucial, this in helping the team fine-tune combinations ahead of their title defense in Kenya.
11: I think it was important to play that game, and I'm saying this because we're playing Swaziland first in Africa Cup. So that game helped us know exactly where we stand in terms of fitness, in terms of combinations, and in terms of connections as players. Since, you know, we don't play for the same club, it had to show us if we're gelling well with each other, and also to give coaches options, you know, as to who can play where and who plays better with who.
10: All right, so that concludes your sports news at the Sawa. The time is 10:35 a.m. Central African Time. Let me tell you this. For any sports stories you'd like to share with us, do send us an email to newsroom@channelafrica.co.za. Call us as well. The newsroom line is +27

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2: Right, 24 minutes to go till the top of 11 a.m. We're going to continue with the conversations on the living land. But before we do, let's check in with the latest in business news with João Pedro Yabala.
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3: Thank you once again, Matseko. The National Taxi Alliance in South Africa has accused the country's Transport Minister, Barbara Creecy, of failing the minibus taxi industry. The alliance says the costs, including fuel and vehicle finance, have become unbearable while operators cannot increase taxi fares. The NTA is demanding a 12-month fuel rebate and a commuter-focused subsidy. The alliance has given the minister 14 days to respond or face a national protest march if no action is taken. Theo Malele is the National Taxi Alliance spokesperson.
4: She came through and said that she was going to be different from her predecessors by not discriminating between the National Taxi Alliance and SATACO, and she would also ensure that the taxi industry gets a fairer treatment from the lenders and car manufacturers, in that it should be reclassified not as a risk sector. So all this has just been promises that has not happened.
3: World Bank President Ajay Banga says he plans to meet with Senegalese President Bassirou Diomaye Faye to discuss the West African country's plan to seek a debt restructuring under the Group of 20 Common Framework. According to Banga, the G20 has sped up its debt restructuring system, meaning Senegal can now take advantage of a much faster process. Senegal recently agreed to a new $2.2 billion three-year loan program with the IMF. As part of this deal, the country announced it will restructure its debt using an updated version of the G20 framework. Still staying on the continent, the African Development Bank Group has hosted students and faculty from Japan's Sophia University as part of efforts to strengthen knowledge exchange between Africa and Japan. As part of their study program, the group visited the bank's headquarters in Abidjan. The group included 11 students from diverse academic backgrounds who received direct exposure to African communities, institutions, and development challenges. AFDB Human Capital, Youth and Skills Development Department Director Dr. Martha Peary said the investment in young Africans remains a top priority for the bank, especially with their 10-year strategy. The United States Environment Protection Agency says it's repealing rules that limit greenhouse gas emissions from power plants fueled by coal and gas. It is expected to face immediate legal challenges. The BBC's Lone Wells has the details.
5: Environmental groups say scrapping one of the nation's biggest climate protections will come at a huge cost to Americans' health and the planet. The agency, however, argues it will reduce costs to the industry and help unleash American energy, making it cheaper to produce electricity. Demand for electricity has increased, driven in part by AI data centers and electrification. The agency is also taking steps to prevent future administrations from regulating climate pollution from power plants.
3: Shifting your attention to financial indicators, one US dollar in Nigeria is trading at 1,000 Naira 323. In Botswana, it's 13 Pula 15. Kenya, the dollar is trading at 128 shilling 76. And in Zambia, it's 19 Kwacha 05. Moving to BRICS countries, $1 in Brazil is trading at 5 rel 12, Russia 85 rubles 01, India 95 rupees 28, China 61 71, and in South Africa, $1 is trading at 16 rand 22. $1 is trading at 74 pence to the British pound and 87 to the euro. Looking at commodities, gold is trading at $4,267 and platinum is at $1,740 per ounce, while the price of Brent crude oil is at $107.80 a barrel. That's where we conclude your business news this hour. For any business stories you'd like to share,

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3: Well, welcome back, and thank you very much for staying with us as we conclude our Living Land feature looking at themes of agriculture, and particularly with this edition, a conversation on El Nino and how we are adapting to that at this time. And we've had the privilege of being in conversation with Dr. Sphesihle Khange, who is a program lead at Seriti Institute, who gave us an overview of what exactly El Nino is, how it is affecting particularly the small-scale farmer, and why such a big focus on small-scale farmers. Well, they are the ones that are feeding the nation. They are the ones that are really hardest hit by some of the challenges that we are discussing right now, whether it is further pressures on crop production, on livestock, and the resources that they have access to, hence the direction of this conversation. Doc, thank you very much for staying through for this one. I think it's important for us to visit the work of Seriti Institute. I mentioned that the bulk of the work that you do is not in the office. You're on the ground in the communities where this work and this development work at this level is needed most. Talk to us about some of the programs that you are leading in communities and how they speak to the challenges that we are discussing today.
4: All right, thank you, Matseko, for that. Firstly, Seriti Institute, it is an NGO. Mm-hmm. We are a development facilitation agency, so we develop our work is around community development, particularly in rural areas, which are mostly vulnerable because the services, they take time to reach them. Sometimes they do not even reach them. So that's where we are playing. That's our field. Within Seriti, we implement a lot of programs, from agricultural programs, ECD-related programs, community response. I think I like that one so much because that is where we engage with the communities to actually understand what is it that they need, because in most cases, projects, are imposed to the people, of which we are trying to cut all of that by engaging the people, because we believe that they should also design, they should be part of the design of their solution to whatever challenges that they are facing, because rural people, they do have information, they know how their challenges can be solved. They just lack the resources, so we're there to facilitate all of that. We also do a lot of work around township economic development, and also around Greenworks, which talks more on the climate change. So that's how far we go within our community development work.
3: Okay, I think that's so important what you're raising, because you are not going in those communities to tell farmers how to farm or to tell them what to do, what they already know how to do. You are simply meeting them where they are with solutions and tools and possible resources, which is amazing. But perhaps as we wrap up the conversation, talk to us about what needs to happen. You know, especially for non-governmental institutions like Seriti and others that are doing similar work and creating building blocks for communities to grow. What needs to happen at a policy and I think fundamentally at a funding level to make sure that the programs, I think you note a big problem about the programs being able to reach the people and help them and assist them in meaningful ways.
4: Yeah, that is a very, very much important topic. You know what we always encourage in terms of what we do is partnerships. We really encourage partnerships because we believe that you can do anything but not everything.
3: Yeah.
4: So you definitely need a lot of hands to go to the right direction. So if we go back a bit to the issue of El Nino or the climate change in general, as much as the civil society sector, we also play a huge role in terms of raising awareness about these issues. We do not have enough resources to actually give the small scale farmers to get ready or to prepare, you know, for such instances. Then it means we need a partnership with the entities with the resources.
3: Mm-hmm.
4: For instance, funding institutions. And then that awareness should go in hand with preparing, because it is pointless to tell the farmers about what's coming if you're not gonna tell them or give them resources to prepare.
3: Yeah.
4: For what is coming. So hence I'm emphasizing more on the partnership. So it goes hand in hand with the formulation of the policies, because earlier on, I spoke about the adoption of agroecological practices.
3: Mm.
4: But you will find that in most instances, limited resources are being invested towards that kind of practice, which is agroecological practice, of which now it's an issue of a policy discussion, you know, in terms of the resource allocations. Because like the discussion we had earlier on, that there is a lot of you know, economic pressure.
3: Mm-hmm.
4: Farmers, they have to supply and also they have to make living, and you know, they will obviously look at the alternative ways to do that in a most effective and efficient way. So some of the practices they can adopt just because they can enable them to meet whatever demand that they are having at hand, not knowing or ignoring, because they will obviously know the impact of whatever practices they are doing, but they will tend to ignore because of the economic pressure and do whatever that is going to benefit them at that particular point in time, which now becomes an issue in the long run. Because dwelling much on the issue of pesticide usage or fertilizer usage, which in the long run cause some issues around soil degradation and also the environmental impact at large. But because it's benefiting the farmers at that particular point, they will ignore all of that environmental mm-hmm. impact. And then later on, when we see issues like El Nino or climate change, then that is when we want to respond, of which resources, if they were made available and the facilitation of the agricultural system was coordinated properly in terms of availing resources, making sure that also the policies which are being formulated and adopted are in line with the entire climate change or other, you know, prevailing factors within you know, the agricultural sectors as well. So it means that in that way we can somewhat limit, you know, having to respond in such issues, because we have the information, we have the resources collaboratively, so to prevent such instances from happening. So I think in a nutshell, in answering your question, I really vouch for partnerships. They really help a lot, because we have seen it with the work that we're doing within Seriti. With whatever that we do, we do not do it solo. We always collaborate with community-based organizations and also private entities and some government departments. But if this can be formalized and also be coordinated at a very high level, and it is documented and institutionalized, I think it can work way much better, because currently, even if we do those partnerships, they are in bits and in silos. It's not something that is highly coordinated, such that even if government have got this funding, can consider that there is this partnership that needs to be funded that is doing this, or the policy says this about the partnership. So it means even when it comes to budget allocation, let's consider such a aspect to make sure that this partnership work in favor of the economy as well, because such impact that is going to come up because of this El Nino is on, it's not only going to affect the small scale farmers, like I said, that even us as the consumers, we're going to feel it. Even the economy as a whole, we're going to feel it, because at a national level, yeah, we are food secure, but look at the household level. That's where the small-scale farmers play a very huge role. So it means if they cannot produce enough, then we're not going to be getting enough food. Hence, we're going to see even the prices going up at the shops. We're going to see transport rising. We're going to see fuel, rising. It's because of the sense I'm saying. That coordination is very, very important, because it's not only going, to the farmers. You know, we're not talking about farmers alone. We know that if the farmer is sorted, then we know the entire supply chain and the value chain within the agricultural space, it is sorted, and that result to an improved economy in that particular space.
3: Okay. This has been incredibly informative. And thank you for leaving it on that note, that we've really got to pay attention and assist with resources, with money and capability. You know, once they've got access to the funding and the resources, what are we doing in terms of capability work to make sure that the primary producer is taken care of, and then as a ripple effect, the entire value chain gets to benefit. Doc, thank you very much for the time. I would encourage two things, okay, before we wrap up the conversation. Visit siriti.org.za for more information on the work. And then you have written an amazing article. I want to sit with it actually this afternoon. Writing for Farmers Review Africa. There's an article here that I've been staring at the whole time, where you look, where you're talking about the building of projects, agroecological hub, and how they are teaching communities about partnerships. I mean, very important and compulsory reading. Okay, definitely. Let me know if you want the link. I will send it to you. It's an article as written by the good doc, Dr. Sphesihle Qange, who comes to in his capacity as program lead at Seriti Institute. Thank you once again.
4: Well, thank you so much, and thanks for having me.
1: Let the drums guide you through Amapiano energy and jazz sophistication on Jemba Vibes.
5: Somi Grammy nominated jazz voice, Rwandan and Ugandan roots, born in the US but claimed by the African continent. But she's also honored Africa's Miriam Makeba.
6: Ginger me with unexpected kisses and dance. I'm South African. I can't talk to you without speaking about Ginger Me Slowly. In fact, that song has brought so much pressure on us South African men and how to treat our women.
7: It's not a song that I don't want to sing, but there are times when I feel like maybe I want to have a set that's a little more like, you know, I don't know, that's sort of brewing in other emotional spaces. I still feel like, oh, but I should do Ginger Me Slowly. It's kind of a joke now with my man. You know, I love that it's a love song that people want to hear and that it occupies a kind of warm energy center for me.
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1: And here we are coming through in the last hour of the journal. Thank you very much for staying with us from one important conversation straight into the next. Right now, though, it is exactly 11 o'clock. Onelen Zinzi standing by with the latest news.
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2: Thank you, Matseko. In your top stories, famous site in South Africa under the spotlight as at least six bodies of women have been discovered. And a review of security details for UK's Prince Harry and family on the cards. Your latest news greetings to our listeners. Ward councillor in Kwatema in the east of Johannesburg in South Africa believes the latest body of a woman found in the area this morning could have been dumped there. The latest discovery brings to six the number of women bodies found in the Ekurhuleni since July this year. Police and forensic personnel are on the scene, combing the area for clues that can assist them in their investigation. Councillor Sizwe Ntleko says the body was starting to decompose.
3: You can see that the body was dumped here, because when you check the scene, you can see that this incident never happened here. But the body was starting to be decomposed. All that information, we just got it from the police when they did their investigation, because as they arrived, they opened the body and then they went in to check what was happening, what might be the cause, and then they then see that the body was starting to decompose. Hence,
2: civil society group Action Society has criticized South Africa's ongoing forensic DNA backlog as police investigate five women's bodies found in and around the Kempton Park area in the east of Johannesburg in about 2 months. The organization says delays in processing evidence could make it harder to identify repeat offenders. The police service has noted similarities in the cases but has not confirmed a link and has set up a multidisciplinary task team. Juanita Dupree is the national spokesperson for Action Society.
4: Oftentimes, criminals escalate in the crimes that they commit. So if the DNA forensic database was up to date, it could have made it much easier to connect people to previous crimes. If it was something that started earlier, the DNA would have already been there. And now, to link these five, you will need DNA. And unfortunately, our database is not up to date.
2: South Africa's African National Congress Party Secretary General Fikile Mbalula will square it off with the ANC Executive Committee member Dr. Nkosazana Dlamini-Zuma in Johannesburg's High Court today over vote buying allegations. Mbalula launched legal action against the ANC veteran and the former AU Commission chairperson after she claimed during a podcast show that Mbalula used money to secure his position as the Secretary General and further helped ensure party president Ramaphosa's re-election at the ANC's 51st National Conference. Mbalula has described the allegations as defamatory and false. He is demanding that Dlamini Zuma retract them and apologize. However, the former minister has stuck to her guns and has refused to apologize. A pack of male African wild dogs has completed a record-breaking journey of 4,000 kilometers in Zambia looking for love. Scientists say the three brothers navigated a landscape increasingly shaped by humans and avoided snares in major cities in their search for females. The BBC's Richard Kagori reports.
5: The three African wild dogs, nicknamed Mayoko Yoko males, have made the longest journey by an African mammal. Researchers say they covered nearly half the distance between Cairo and Cape Town. They crisscrossed Zambia for 9 months before reaching a wildlife conservancy in eastern Zambia, where they are believed to have established new territory. African wild dogs are among the continent's rarest predators, with only about 6,000 remaining in the wild. They're highly social, but don't breed within the pack they're born into, so they either wait and may eventually inherit their pack or set off at the age of two or three in search of a mate.
2: Lastly, the Duke and Duchess of Sussex will have their publicity-funded security reviewed as it emerged that the couple has changed their children's school only days after they started. The BBC's Ellie Price reports.
6: It's understood there were concerns from the Sussex's security team about their original choice of school, including the distance and heavy traffic getting there. Prince Harry and his wife Meghan lost their publicly funded security when they stepped back from royal duties and moved to the US in January 2020. The Duke of Sussex appealed against the decision in the courts last May and lost. At the time, he said it would be impossible to bring his family back to the UK. But this summer, the family did come back, first on a holiday and then for what's been described as an extended period of time. As a result, it's understood the Sussexes will be given a review of their publicly funded security.
2: Recapping on your top stories, yet another woman's body has reportedly been discovered in Gwatema in Springs in the east of Johannesburg in South Africa. The latest discovery brings to six the number of women bodies found in the east of Johannesburg area within the last 2 months. Now, for any news stories you'd like to share with us, please send us an email to newsroom@channelafrica.co.za or call us at +27 11 714 4459. Channel Africa News, I'm Onele Ntsintsi.
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1: We're 6 minutes into 11 a.m. in Central African time. Thank you very much for staying with us in this last hour of The Journal until 12.
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0: This one, it reminds me of my good friend Morris Turch. He comes through every single Monday to Friday, live from Zimbabwe, to come through with Afro Republic. And this is the kind of music he plays, the authentic, rich music from the African continent, the likes of Yorson Dor, as you hear him representing Senegal with his grand classic Birima. He plays a lot of Baba Mal, he plays a lot of Angélique Kidjo, he plays a lot of Jabukanyile, Brahuma Sikera, Sunny Ade. Listen, all the legendary African artists, if you want to catch them, make sure that you take a look or listen rather to Morris Turch coming through with Afro Republic every single Monday to Friday just after midnight, exclusive to Channel Africa.
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0: some beautiful feel-good music as we get into the final conversation for this morning. Una Rams with I Like You. We definitely like you, and we'd love for you to comment on our conversations. We are streaming audiovisually on Facebook, and that's where you can drop us your comments as you tune in live. A cow's head, a traditional gathering, and a conversation about sexual violence may not seem like they belong in the same space, but in Matsapa, in Eswatini, Doctors Without Borders, or MSF as we know them, is taking sexual health and gender-based violence prevention conversations into spaces where men already gather and feel comfortable. The thinking is simple and simplified. As we understand it, if men aren't coming to the clinics, perhaps the conversation needs to reach them where they are. Sounds very effective. This comes against a backdrop of more than 4,700 reported GBV cases Eswatini between April 2004 and January of the previous year, so January of 2025. So what happens when gender-based violence prevention moves beyond the clinic and into the social spaces where attitudes, relationships, and ideas about masculinity are already shaped? Let's have the conversation. Dengedile Dlangamandla is joining me on the line, Health Promotion and Community Engagement Manager for Doctors Without Borders. Dengedile, welcome to the program. Thank you for the time.
1: Thank you, Matseko. Thank you for welcoming me into the program.
0: Thank you very much, Dengedile. Sorry for the interruption. I think this is such a noble idea to think about the people that you are serving through this particular engagement, and making sure that you are not forcing matters and forcing them to get into spaces where they are not comfortable, but meeting them where they are. Let's talk about the statistics. As I'd mentioned them, for almost 5,000 reported GBV cases Eswatini between 2024 and 2025, and perhaps how that inspired this idea and this initiative, as we noted.
1: Okay, thank you very much, Matseko, for the opportunity that you have given us as an organization to talk to the statistics, and thank you to the listeners as well for allowing us to speak to them. Yes, it is true. We have recorded a high number of GBV cases in the country in the period that you have mentioned. And as an organization, we have a clinic in Matsapa called Sizanzwe Clinic, where we offer medical services to gender-based violence, especially sexual violence, to the patients that comes to the clinic. And we realized when we were doing our statistics analysis that most of the patients that we are and the clients that we are offering the service to is females. But then when you talk of gender-based violence issues, you are not only targeting females, you also need to target males in the communities, because most of the perpetrators are men. So we sat as a health promotion unit and decided that no, we need to move away from the traditional models of offering the service to the communities. So that's when the idea of going to the communities came about, and we had to look at how in the communities we are going to implement initiatives that will motivate men to attend the sessions. That's when then we decided to use our culture and cultural and traditional activities that exist in our community spaces for men to be motivated to come. So cowherd meetings, it's one of an old tradition that has been practiced. Whenever there is a need in the community whenever there is a need in the community to implement development initiatives, mm-hmm. usually a cowherd meetings it is done. So it is organized by the traditional leaders and the inner council in the royal household where the chiefs live. So we then decided to take it firstly the traditional leaders, where we went to their spaces to discuss the issues that we are facing as a country in GBV. Then from then we initiated the conversation that we should initiate the cowherd meeting so that we can have men to discuss the GBV cases.
0: And what does this then tell us? Because I would imagine this is a lot of good information and data for you as Doctors Without Borders. in terms of the limitations of traditional healthcare, and but also looking at and having respect for a lot of the cultural norms that are shaped by culture, by trust and social behavior.
1: Okay, firstly, we need to first give the honor to community engagement, because in community engagement, that's when you tend to learn about the dynamics that exist in in our communities. So through community engagement initiatives, we were able to also realize the barriers that are in our facilities that makes men not come to attend to the to attend to or to access sorry to access our services. So one of the barriers that have been shared by the men in the community dialogues is the long queues that are in the facilities, and also when they're in the facilities, they tend to be in one space with a lot of women and children. So that way, we then decided that no, we need to also now get more insights on how we can improve our services in the facility in the facilities as well as in the communities. So having them in their comfortable space in the communities have enabled them a power to even share their own experiences when it comes to sexual violence. So that's how it was achieved, yes.
0: Okay, it sounds absolutely amazing. The cowherd culture, traditional gathering that meets men where they are, so that conversations on sexual violence are not an isolated case, bringing the conversations to where the men are, basically. And we're looking particularly at Matsapa, Eswatini, where Doctors Without Borders is actually activating this work on sexual health and gender-based prevention conversations are taking place. I'd like us to take a break. We're going to return afterwards.
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3: The one and only Tongai Arnold Chirisa. My man. You know, when you started out on Studio 263, way back in the day, you become the Hollywood superstar that you are today.
4: You know what was funny? Like, I used to do a thing with my brothers that back in the day when you had to go to like a DVD store to loan out the DVD so you can watch it and then return it. You know, before the movie started, there was like 10 minutes of commercials or like trailers. And we still had that dude that did the commercial voice, you know. So every time, you know, he would say the name
5: Will Smith, Denzel Washington.
4: I would literally put my name in there as well. I had no idea why I used to do that, but it was just like, yeah, one day is one day. That's what I knew. But this is before, like, I truly had an idea of that I really wanted to be an actor.
2: Africa's voices, Africa's journeys. They all on African Diaries. The Journal with Matseko Mosito.
0: Thank you very much for staying with us here on The Journal as we continue conversations with Dingedile Ndlangamandla, who is Health Promotion and Community Engagement Manager for Doctors Without Borders. They are embarking on a serious mission that is very important, really bringing conversations on gender-based violence as well as health care, sexual care, or sexual health, I beg your pardon, to where the men are. So not forcing them into clinics where they are not very responsive, but actually bringing these conversations to where they are. Dingetile, let's continue the conversation and look at, MSF as an institution and organization. We see that you're also reaching groups such as factory workers, students, ex-prisoners, and people who use drugs. What are you learning about why some men are not able or don't want to access sexual health services? What exactly needs to change so that we can see progression?
1: For bringing that one as well. So as an organization, we do have the different types of populations. We call them key populations, like the one you mentioned, men having sex with men, factory workers, sex workers, and injecting drug users. So they are also part of our populations that have been hard to reach. So we decided to engage peer educators for each of the different populations. So through the peer educators, we're able to penetrate the spaces for those particular populations. And we use the same method. We go to their hotspots where they are. We offer the education and create awareness creation messages, and also engage them in discussions on how we can better our services for to be attracted to them as well. So for services that we are able to provide in the community, like HIV prevention and other prevention services, we do provide those ones. Then we also make them comfortable to come to our facility and the other for accessing sexual and reproductive health services. But the issue that we have, a bigger issue that we have, is the men, as well as the injecting drug users. Those populations still come in very low numbers in the facility. So one of the issues that have been raised by them is the waiting hours. Men are not comfortable being in the facility for a longer period of time because they tend to be impatient. And also the other issue that has been identified again is their health-seeking behavior. We know that in the communities, they usually start with maybe trying out their own home remedies in treating whatever they want to, they are seeing, until probably they realize at a very later stage that they are not getting up. Then when they present to the facility, they come very late. And the other issue that has also been identified is that, you know, that when it comes to SRH issues, there is an assumption that sexual and reproductive health and gender-based violence issues are female-dominated. They are for females. So it comes to their mind very late, the realization that, no, they also need to access the services, because they're still part of it. And we know that if we encourage our men in the communities to be part of sexual violence and GBV issue discussion, then we are going to win the fight against SRH and GBV, because they will be leading the communities in advocating for peaceful communities and protecting their families. So when it comes to the key populations, a lot of the facilities are not KP friendly, I would say, because there's a lot of stigma that key populations, especially people injecting drugs and men having sex with men, face when they go to traditional facilities. So that way, they're not comfortable to go to the facilities until they present very late, when it's not easy probably to treat them. And also the sensitivity of the matter, Matsiko. You know, when you are talking of sexual and reproductive health issues, you're taking off things of sex. So when you go to your facility, it is not comfortable, or maybe not possible, for a man to choose which doctor or nurse to provide the service to. They will be only attended by the nurses and the doctors that they find there. Imagine now, you have this young nurse in front of you. You are an old man, or maybe just a man, having to explain your sexual issues to this nurse. So it becomes very uncomfortable. Yet, if probably we can maybe think of developing KP friendly and male friendly services, where a man will have the liberty to choose whether they need to be attended by a female or a male doctor. That way they can be encouraged. And maybe if we can also think of fast tracking, because we know that the other issue that has been raised is the issue of the long queues. Probably if they can be given an opportunity to be attended to earlier, so that we can shorten the time that they spend in the facilities as well. It can be another alternative to option probably to use to increase the numbers of men accessing the services in the different facilities. So there's a lot probably that we can look at, and also implementing community outreach services, because not all services can be attended at a traditional clinic. Some of the services can be brought to the community. The clinical services can be taken to the community for men to access them. And when you talk of gender-based violence, I don't know why a lot of men do not feel comfortable reporting also themselves, because sexual violence, it can happen to both genders, males and females. But currently, we see a lot of females coming to access the medical services. Yet we also have cases where male are sexually violated, and they're not comfortable coming to the facility or maybe reporting those cases, because maybe it takes time for a man to realize that now I'm being sexually violated, or maybe there's issues of masculinity and issues of fear on how you are going to report that. Because, for instance, we've had a case whereby the man said, "I told a friend that I was sexually violated by someone in the community," and the friend said, "No, it's a good thing because it means you are hot," yet it is not the case. So everyone has a right to be protected, whether male, female, and everyone has a right to access medical services. And the other thing that we wish to do as an organization is to also increase the number of people who are accessing the sexual violence medical care, sexually violated medical care within the 72 hours, the golden hour, where it is possible to I'm sorry, to prevent a lot of the infections and also access the emergency pill, morning after pill, to prevent unwanted pregnancies. So there's a lot that we can look at and we can do. So it's same as for the injecting drug users. Again, like you mentioned, we know their nature of drug use. It's something that it's illegal to do. So fear of going to the facility, exposing yourself, yet you are engaging in highly risky behaviors. For instance, sharing of needles in the community. They also engage in something called Bluetoothing, whereby the person who has the drug will inject first, then they are going to draw blood and put on the other person. It's also a health risk as well. But they do not have time to come to the facility, sit there, because they get agitated and they need the next dose. So those are the issues that we are facing and trying to bring the services to the people so that we can try and prevent new HIV infections.
0: I think this is very laudable work, really. So much thinking has gone into the implementation of this kind of public engagement or community engagement, as it were. Dengetile, thank you very much. And I think perhaps this could definitely become a case study for many other organizations in terms of and governments throughout the African region on how this kind of approach can be incorporated, not just at institutional level, but at a grander scale, more systematically, if you will, into public health facilities and community-based GBV interventions. Thank you once again for your time. We certainly hope this won't be the last time. We really need to speak about impact. We need to speak about the impact of this work. But thank you for today.
1: Thank you.
0: Thank
1: You're
0: you.
1: welcome, my dear. Thank you.
0: Thank you very much. Dengetile Dlangamandla, Health Promotion and Community Engagement Manager working for Doctors Without Borders. 11:31, let's check in with the latest in sports.
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6: And this is your final sporting update this morning on Channel Africa. My name is Musibu Di Rachel Makura. We'll start here. So Brandon Taylor has replaced Indian great Sachin Tendulkar as the youngest, rather the longest serving, one-day international player on Tuesday after the Zimbabwean veteran took to the field for the series opener against Australia in Harare. Now Taylor's ODI career now spans 22 years and 4 months, taking the mantle from Tendulkar, who retired from the 50 overs format back in 2012 after playing for 22 years and 3 months. Taylor emerged as one of Zimbabwe's most prolific talents in 2004 and has scored a national record of 11 hundreds in 207 ODI matches. He retired in 2021 and then was banned for 3 years in 2022 for breaching the ICC anti-corruption as well as anti-doping codes. After serving that suspension, he came out of retirement just recently in 2025, with Zimbabwe now gearing up to co-host next year's ODI World Cup with South Africa as well as Namibia. So Australia in Zimbabwe for the three ODI series. At the moment, it was Australia who won the toss and elected to bat first. They're currently on 154 for four after 27 overs at the creases Carey as well as Renshaw in the first ODI of three. After this, Australia will travel to South Africa. Pakistan, meanwhile, have been fined 50% of their match fee and penalised 11 World Test Championship points for their slow over raid against India, or rather England, in the first third test rather in Birmingham. According to the ICC, the visitors suffered a 3-0 series whitewash in a chaotic tour marred by mid-series sackings of their head coach Sarfaraz Ahmed, as well as the expulsion of 7 players. Now, the International Cricket Council said Pakistan failed to maintain an acceptable over rate in England's first innings of 453 at Ajay Baston. In accordance with the rules, players are fined 5% of their match fee for each over their team fails to bowl within the allotted time, with the maximum penalty capped at 50%. Now, the points deduction leaves Pakistan on 5 points after 9 World TC test matches, currently rooted bottom of the table. On to football news now. South Africa's under-20 men's national team coach Raymond Mdaga is happy that he will be able to get some of his key players to travel to the COSAFA Championships in Mozambique this week to defend their title and possibly qualify for the under-20 Africa Cup of Nations tournament. Mdaga is expected to finalise his 23-man squad this week as they head to defend the title they won in Mozambique 2 years ago and qualify for the AFCON next year, where they aim now to also defend their maiden continental crown. Mdaga says they have been able to secure some of the players from the previous Amajita team.
7: Few players that we had in the previous edition, we could not get Fletcher because the team seemingly sometimes training with the senior team. We managed to get Lazola, who played all the games last season. We also have Takalani, who was the second choice goalkeeper. We're waiting for Kumuzo Madiba from Brazil, who hopefully will arrive by tomorrow late, which means we can only be with him from Tuesday. We have some few players from the PSL teams, for the NFD teams.
6: On to netball news now. South Africa's Proteas Warriors goal shooter Lutendo Mawashe believes South Africa has the experience as well as the talent to retain the 2026 African Championship title in Kenya. This after the Netball South Africa Association announced a 15-player squad for the upcoming tournament taking place from the 19th to the 26th of September in Nairobi. Mawashe says the squad has the right balance of experience as well as talent to match the growing standard of men's netball on the continent.
8: I think we have such a great team this year, a mixture of both talent and experience. Yeah, these are players who have been hungry for quite some time to be on court and represent their country. And I really think everyone at this point is quite ready to.

0: And in terms of connections as players, since we don't play for the same club, it had to show us if we're gelling well with each other, and also to give coaches options, as to who can play where and who plays better with who.
1: 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It's 11:37 a.m. Central African time. 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
3: 22 minutes to go till the top of midday in Central African time. João Pedro Yabala standing by with the latest in business news.
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4: Thank you once again, Matseko. Following the conclusion of the 18th BRICS Summit in New Delhi, India, the South African BRICS Business Council has called for discussions held by the BRICS Business Council and Business Forum to translate into concrete results, including new cross-border partnerships, investment, and improved market access. The Council says annual progress reviews will be conducted to ensure that these initiatives reflect commercial realities, strengthen regional competitiveness, and market access. Zolisa Sigabi has more.
5: The Council says a central priority will be to address the SA BRICS plus trade imbalance by converting discussions into measurable transactions and advancing the relationship beyond traditional buyer-seller arrangements towards co-investment, technology, collaboration, and improved market access. The SABBC says it will also support the India-SACU preferential trade agreement negotiations process with evidence-based private sector input, informed by ongoing analysis of trade data and business priorities.
4: The National Taxi Alliance in South Africa has accused the country's transport minister, Barbara Creasy, of failing the minibus taxi industry. The alliance says that the cost, including fuel and vehicle finance, have become unbearable while operators cannot increase taxi fares. The NTA is demanding for a 12-month fuel rebate and a commuter-focused subsidy. The alliance has given the minister 14 days to respond or face a national protest march if no action is taken. Theo Malele is the National Taxi Alliance spokesperson.
6: She came through and said that she was going to be different from her predecessors by not discriminating between the National Taxi Alliance and SATACO, and that she would also ensure that the taxi industry gets a fairer treatment from the lenders and car manufacturers, in that it should be reclassified not as a risk sector. So all this has just been promises that has not happened.
4: Still staying on the continent, World Bank President Ajaye Banga says he plans to meet with Senegalese President Bassirou Diomaye Faye to discuss the West African country's plan to seek a debt restructuring under the Group of 20 Common Framework. According to Banga, the G20 has sped up its debt restructuring system, meaning Senegal can now take advantage of a much faster process. Senegal recently agreed to a new $2.2 billion three-year loan program with the IMF. As part of this deal, the country has announced it will restructure its debt using an updated version of the G20 framework. In other news, China's industrial sector has showed renewed strength in August as the AI-driven tech boom fueled factory output, though slow spending and falling investments spark deeper economic worries. The world's second largest economy remains resilient, with manufacturing and exports sustaining growth as weak household spending

0: And a property market downturn weigh on domestic demand. Against that backdrop, strong exports driven by AI infrastructure spending and demand for advanced technology products are providing a critical buffer for growth. Now, moving to your financial indicators, one US dollar in Nigeria is trading at 1,000 Naira 323, in Botswana 13 Pula 15, Kenya the dollar is trading at 128 shilling 76, and in Zambia 19 Kwacha 05. Looking at BRICS countries, $1 in Brazil is trading at 5 rel 12, Russia 85 rubles 01, India 95 rupees 28, China 61 71, and South Africa $1 is trading at 16 rand 22. $1 is trading at 74 pence to the British pound and 87 to the euro. Looking at commodities, gold is currently trading at $4,273 and platinum is at $1,746 per ounce, while the price of Brent crude oil is at $108.10 a barrel. That's where we conclude your business news for this hour. For any business stories you'd like to share with us, please send us an email to newsroom@channelafrica.co.za or call us on +27 11 714 4459. For Channel Africa Business, I am João Pedro Yabala.
1: 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The African perspective. Rise and shine with Peter Ndoro and Tsepiso Makwetla.
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0: We're 10 minutes away from midday in Central African time, this 15th day of the month of September. It just hit me. We're actually mid-month already. Can you believe it? But yes, here we are making way for Africa Update to come through after midday. Lulu Gabu already in studio to fill you in on what's to come.
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2: We have Naughty in the building. Naughty the Killer Bee. When you speak of Mutswako, I think Kulichana, I think Double HP.
3: Do you know a crew by the name of Omurafe?
4: Those are my brothers.
2: Okay, all right. I was asking you that, are you really from Mapped Out? If not, I was like, this one.
4: My brothers, then I've worked with all of them.
2: I was listening to the song sometime in the week. I don't know if you know this, and depending how young you are or how old okay. You are, there's a song by Bongo Muffin.
3: It's called the Summertime.
2: Let's find out your real rapperness, right? You ready? Here we go.
4: Oh, okay. How's our body khasa sanchila? No si body khasa. Bumponi hakeken waru gore mbarasa san challenge. Akwati hoho mbarasa dog. So radikede la fella really easy. Channel Africa doula really busy.
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0: Right, 8 minutes to go till the top of midday. We've got news coming through, and straight after that, Lulu Gabu comes in for Africa Update, the Tuesday edition. Happy Tuesday.
5: A lot happening in South Africa. A difficult story where, another body has been found, and it's really worrying. Everyone is worried now as to exactly what is happening. What is, the crisis? Are they going to manage to find these people or person or whatever it is? And there's a lot of fear now out there. You speak to women, whether it's at the gym, at the stores or anything, everyone is talking about it. So it's a very difficult one. We touched on it yesterday, and I think it is going to be a continuing story on most, whether radio, television or digital platforms like ours. So a lot coming up in Africa Update today. We're looking at Eswatini, with soldiers having reportedly accidentally shot and wounded a U.S. diplomat at the Mapiveni military roadblock. We're going to be speaking to Zweli Martin Dlamini, who is the Swaziland News editor, and he'll unpack for us exactly how this unfolded and, what is to happen now going forward with regards to the reaction and the fact that diplomats' cars are generally never stopped at any roadblock, and thus they have the diplomatic number plates. So whether this car did have that, we're going to find out all those little details. And then also the trial of Mozambican opposition leader Venancio Mondlane, initially scheduled to begin on the 6th of October 2026, could be delayed after his defense team raised scheduling conflicts. We're going to be speaking to Milton Maluleke on that one. The scheduling conflicts, how long have they known about these conflicts, and what does this mean for the case? Another delay. And then also Dangote Petroleum Refinery and Petrochemicals launching what is being described as Africa's largest ever initial public offering, opening one of the continent's biggest industrial assets to public investors. You've got the money, Matsaiko? Invest in this, because Dangote is definitely doing some big things. We're going to be speaking to Viv Govender, portfolio manager at Rand Swiss. He'll be unpacking all of that and more on Africa Update today.
0: Can I make an admission? I've been obsessed
5: with Dangote,
0: with what's happening here since the announcement many months ago about him, getting his daughters in as non-executive directors at the Dangote Group. And I'm watching it like, How can we get a finger in the pie?
5: So, well, there it is. There's, now the there's opportunity. There's an opening.
0: It sounds very exciting. We're definitely going to be tuning in to Africa Update just after the midday news. Have yourself a glorious rest of the Tuesday. Goodbye.
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1: It is midday and this is Africa Update, coming to you live from Johannesburg in South Africa on Channel Africa from an African perspective. I'm Lulu Kabu. A lot coming up in the next hour, but first let's go to the news.
0: SABC News. The African Perspective.
2: Thank you, Lulu. South Africa's acting police minister Feroz Khatshalia and the acting national police commissioner, Lieutenant General Buleng Dimbane, are expected to meet with the investigating team this afternoon that is looking into the discovery of women's bodies around the Kempton Park vicinity. Police say the meeting will provide a detailed briefing on the progress of the investigation, the evidence gathered thus far, and measures being taken to identify and apprehend those responsible. This comes as another body was found in Guatemala Springs today, bringing to six the number of women's bodies found in the east of Johannesburg since July this year. Police Ministry spokesperson Kamogelo Mokgotsi.
3: The discovery of multiple women murdered in the Kempton Park area is deeply disturbing. While the investigation must establish whether these cases are linked, the possibility that a perpetrator or perpetrators may be targeting women demands our urgent and determined attention. The meeting with the investigating team will provide an opportunity to assess the progress of the investigation and ensure that all necessary resources and operational support are being brought to bear. We appeal to anyone with information that may assist the investigation to come forward through the appropriate police channels.
2: A ward councillor in Guatemala in the east of Johannesburg in South Africa believes the latest body of the woman found in the area today could have been dumped there. The latest discovery brings to six the number of women bodies found in the Ekurhuleni area since July this year. Police and forensic personnel have been at the scene combing the area for clues that can assist them in their investigation. Councillor Sizwe Ntleko says the body was starting to decompose.
4: You can see that the body was dumped here, because when you check the scene, you can see that this incident never happened here. But the body was starting to be decomposed. All that information, we just got it from the police when they did their investigation, because as they arrived, they opened the body and then they went in to check what was happening, what might be the cause, and then they then see that the body was starting to decompose. Hence,
2: South Africa's African National Congress Party Secretary General Fikile Mbalula will square it out with the ANC Executive Committee member Dr. Nkosazana Dlamini-Zuma in Johannesburg's High Court today over vote-buying allegations. Mbalula launched legal action against the ANC veteran and former AU Commission chairperson after she claimed during a podcast show that Mbalula used money to secure his position as the Secretary General and further helped ensure party president Cyril Ramaphosa's re-election at the ANC's 51st National Conference. Mbalula has described the allegations as defamatory and false. He is demanding that Dlamini-Zuma retract them and apologize. However, the former minister has stuck to her guns and has refused to apologize. A UN official says efforts to curb Ebola in the eastern Congo are beginning to show results, but stressed that the epidemic remained massive and will take months to bring under control. UN Special Ebola Coordinator Julian Hanes, speaking at a Geneva press briefing, said the epidemic remains deadly and massive. The WHO believes it is too early to confidently say the outbreak has passed a peak. Lastly, a number of people in Japan aged 100 years or older has surpassed 100,000 for the first time. Japan has consistently ranked one of the world's longest living countries, with an average life of expectancy of 84 years old in 2024. The BBC's Kurumi Mori.
5: Japan now has a record 107,677 centenarians, with women accounting for nearly 90% of the total. The oldest woman is 114 years old from Kyoto Prefecture, and the oldest man is 112 from Kumamoto. Government data shows the number of people aged 100 or older has risen for 56 consecutive years. The Japanese health minister says new medical technology is helping people live longer and stay active.
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6: In our sports headline, the Wallaby squad has been announced for the Springbok Test, and Zimbabwe cricketer breaks Sachin Tendulkar world record in Australia's clash. I'll be back with these and other stories at the bottom of the hour.
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1: It is 12:05 Central African Time, and we're coming to you live from Johannesburg in South Africa on Channel Africa from an African perspective. Now, coming up in this hour, Dangote Petroleum Refinery launches what is being described as Africa's largest ever initial public offering. And the trial of Mozambican opposition leader Venancio Mondlane, scheduled to begin on the 6th of October 2026, could be delayed after his defense team raised scheduling conflicts. I'll stay connected to Africa and the world with Channel Africa, the international voice of the South African Broadcasting Corporation. 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
1: On hashtag Africa Update, asked today, the discovery of another woman's body in Guatemala, east of Johannesburg, has heightened concerns over the safety of women in South Africa. 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
0: Africa Update with Lulu Gabu. 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
1: It is 12:09 Central African time and we're coming to you live from Johannesburg in South Africa. Dangote Petroleum Refinery and Petrochemicals has launched what is being described as Africa's largest ever initial public offering, opening one of the continent's biggest industrial assets to public investors. The company is seeking to raise $2.1 billion to fund its expansion. The offer comprises 4.1 billion ordinary shares priced at $32.14. And the public offer opened yesterday and will close on the 13th of October, with the refinery expected to begin trading on the Nigerian exchange later this year. And for more on this, we are joined on the line by Jeff Yase, the Guardian business editor. Jeff, good afternoon and thank you for joining us on Africa Update.
9: Good afternoon, Lulu. It's my pleasure. Good morning from Lagos.
1: Well, Jeff, I guess it is exciting times. Now, what is the latest on Dangote Refinery's IPO and how has the public responded so far?
9: Well, the response has been fantastic, as you would have read from the media. Dangote is seeking 2.1 trillion naira from the stock exchange, from the capital market via IPO. As at yesterday morning, the report we got was 1 hour into the transaction, still very early in Nigeria time, about 1.5 trillion at Pohi. This is understandable considering the appetite for that infrastructure is the biggest refinery in Africa. By the time the wrap up production is possibly going to be the biggest refinery, the single refinery in the world. Currently, Dangote is doing 700,000 barrels per day. There are projections that is going to double that capacity in about 2 years' time, 2-3 years' time. And there is also plan to build another refinery in Kenya. If you look at what happened yesterday, it's a reflection of what we have seen over time. If you also track the private placement, which it did before now, the subscription was the offer was oversubscribed by about 170%. It was seeking to raise $1 billion, but eventually the subscription went to as much as 3.7 billion. And from that, it was able to take 2.5. That was a public offer target, the network investors, the big guys, and all of that. I will see that playing out in the retail sector. I saw that start able to understand why this is happening. Dangote philosophy going into this offer is to democratize wealth, which is the reason as small as 5,000 you can invest, a little bit above 5,000 naira you can invest. You can buy as few as 10 units. So it looked like Nigerians were already preparing for it. And if you monitor the happening at the stocks and at the capital market in the past few weeks, it was predictable. Those who had shares in other companies were certainly preparing for this IPO. So yesterday, some of the fintech, some of the digital platforms that were selling up the offer literally shut down. Babu could not operate all throughout yesterday. Two or three other key notable platforms could not also hope because of the traffic. Yet Nigeria had others who are interested in the offer, in the asset, in buying into the asset, had to find a way. Some people literally went to back to the backy halls to do their subscription. So it was massive.
1: Now, Jeff, let's talk about why Dangote Refinery is going public and what does it hope to achieve with this fundraising?
9: Dangote has laid his plan. If you look at the prospectus, as I earlier said, he wants to wrap up production, looking at expanding the current production capacity, doubling the current production capacity. He's also looking at building one building another refinery in Kenya. And he, all along, is you know, the business of refinery is quite expensive. You first, you need to look at the feedstock, which is crude. Crude contributes about 70% to your input, to your total input as a refinery. And if you are looking at 70%, that is a lot of money if you look at the current cost of crude, over $100 per barrel. Besides, this is a green asset. I mean, it's a green asset. It has a lot, there are a lot of investment opportunity, which also cost, I mean, very cost demanding. So these are initiatives, these are programs, these are projects that are going to be funded with money.
1: Well, Jeff, we are going to leave it there for today. Thank you for joining us on Africa Update.
9: It's my pleasure.
1: That was Jeff Yatse, the Guardian business editor. And to discuss this further, we are joined on the line by Viv Govender will be joining us to just take this conversation a bit further with regards to what it means for Nigeria's economy and the main opportunities for investors in buying into Dangote Refinery. And hopefully we'll be able to get a hold of him and just have this conversation, because clearly this, from what Jeff has said, there has been a huge response with regards to just Nigerians and ordinary Nigerians with regards to raising this fund for Dangote Refinery and the IPO. It is 12:16 Central African Time, and we're coming to you live from Johannesburg in South Africa.
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1: Viv Govender, the portfolio manager at Rand Swiss, joins us on the line. Viv, good afternoon, and thank you for joining us on Africa Update.
10: Thanks for having me.
1: Now, Viv, we're just talking about the Dangote Petroleum Refinery and petrochemicals. With this public fund, that the IPO, that is the big talking point here. What does this mean for the Nigerian economy?
10: Look, I mean, this is something in which I think is long overdue. Basically, what's happening here is that, you know, Africa has a massive infrastructure backlog. Anyone that's traveled in the continent knows that. You travel in Europe, you travel in America and parts of Asia, and you look at Africa and you think, what's missing here is a lot of infrastructure. And the way to get infrastructure is to convert, you know, borrow money, get raise funds, etc., and do the investment. And one of the ways you raise funds is through an IPO. And what he's doing here, I think, is he's just a first step. By no means is this sufficient on its own to change the, you know, the lives of like 1/5 of the African continent. But it is the right, I think, approach going forward. If this does become a success, it would basically mean a whole new source of funding would be available for infrastructure, as opposed to just normal government funding or grant funding, etc., or foreign aid funding that we've seen in the past.
1: And how could the IPO affect the Nigerian stock market and attract more foreign investment?
10: Well, I mean, basically, investors tend to be copycats. If something succeeds, they'll copy that and they'll basically go along with it. That's why you have like momentum, they say, in markets, because people see something is making money and therefore they want to do the same thing. If it turns out that this investment becomes quite lucrative for the people that put the money into it, what you're going to find is more money is going to clamor to come into Nigeria. It's just going to be a proving case. Look, it's a huge investment. By no means is I'm saying this is a small investment. But if you just look at the infrastructure backlog that's required on the continent, and no Nigeria in particular, it's a small part of that. If this is successful, if you see people putting money in here and making a lot of money, well, everybody else that missed out on this investment is going to think to themselves, hey, next time somebody comes like from Dangote or somebody else in the continent and says, hey, we want you to invest in some large amount of infrastructure, you're going to be much more willing to do that because you've seen others make money. So like I said, it's going to be a proven case. You've seen the same exact thing happen with regards to IPOs recently in, like, for instance, the US with the internet boom and now the AI boom that's happening right now. And I think that's going to be something that's going to be replicated in Africa as well, if we can see this IPO make the initial investors quite wealthy.
1: And just what could the expansion plans mean for Dangote Refinery's ability to compete in Africa and internationally?
10: Yeah, look, I mean, it doesn't make sense to be producing oil, exporting it, and then re-importing the distilled products. It just doesn't make sense. You know, there's no reason that this kind of stuff can't be done on continent, especially if you basically want to be using the stuff on the continent. I mean, it's one thing to export something to somewhere else and they refine it and they use it there, but to export it, refine it, and then bring it back to the country, it's quite a inefficient way to go about things. In terms of what it could mean in terms for Dangote Industries, look, I mean, he's somebody that's taking a wealthy person that's basically making a large bet on his country and the way he lives, etc., which is what you want to see. You want this to be driven by local drivers. You want to see, for instance, some foreigner come in here, start something like this here, and then obviously what happens is the funds are extracted when they make a profit out of the country. He's more likely to keep the funds in Nigeria and reinvest it going forward. But look, like I said, it's going to be a copycat thing. If he can do it, others will copycat, and not just Nigeria but other parts of Africa as well.
1: And just in wrapping up, Vib, could this IPO change how large industrial projects are financed in Africa?
10: Yes, most certainly. Like I said, this is it's not reinventing the wheel. It's just bringing the wheel to Nigeria. This is exactly how you fund major infrastructure projects. I mean, look at the US right now. They're doing $1 trillion of infrastructure investments into AI just about a year. That is larger than any oil refinery, larger than any public investment scheme ever in the world. And I think that's because, you've seen a track record of those companies making a lot of money. And I think if we can see, him making money here, next time you want to do a refinery in Africa or maybe some other plant of, fertilizer or any kind of large investment you want to do in the continent, it's just going to make it easier to convince people to put money in. And often people that put money in are not always putting their own money. They're often putting other people's money, people that manage, for instance, pension funds, large, institutional investors, etc. If they can see a track record of someone like Dangote doing it, they'll obviously be more likely to invest. And in fact, for him, if this is a success, he has a massive opportunity going forward because he's going to be able to use the reputation that he's built in this particular investment to basically be a kingmaker when it comes to African infrastructure. And I think that is an opportunity that's probably one of the greatest opportunities in the world at the moment.
1: Well, Viv, we'll leave it there for today. Thank you for joining us on Africa Update.
10: Thanks for having me.
1: It's been a pleasure. That's Viv Govender, Portfolio Manager at Rand Swiss, joining us on the line. It is 22 after 12 Central African time.
0: One day, Yossi Shweshwe and or Ankara Patton will be the next African trend. Your hairstyle will become a cultural signature. Your slang will be in the dictionary, because heritage isn't just something we inherit, it's something we contribute to. The song being written today, the recipe passed down tonight, the slang invented tomorrow, the dance going viral next week. Our heritage isn't just behind us, it's happening right now. Celebrating Africa's heritage on Channel Africa, the African perspective. Let the drums guide you through Amapiano energy and jazz sophistication on Jemba Vibes.
11: Somi Grammy nominated jazz voice, Rwandan and Ugandan roots, born in the US but claimed by the African continent. But she's also honored Africa's Miriam Makeba.
12: Ginger. I'm South African. I can't talk to you without speaking about Ginger Me Slowly. In fact, that song has brought so much pressure on us South African men and how to treat our women.
13: It's not a song that I don't want to sing, but there are times when I feel like maybe I want to have a set that's a little more like, you know, I don't know, that's sort of brewing in other emotional spaces. I still feel like, oh, but I should do Ginger Me Slowly. It's kind of a joke now with my man. You know, I love that it's a love song that people want to hear and that it occupies a kind of warm energy center for me.
0: Feel the heartbeat of the African continent. Afrobeats, jazz grooves, and dancehall fire unite on Jemba Vibes, Sunday, 9 p.m. till 12 a.m. Central African Time. 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
1: Eswatini soldiers have reportedly accidentally shot and wounded a U.S. diplomat at the Mapiveni military roadblock. The incident is believed to have occurred after soldiers suspected criminals were attempting to evade the roadblock when the diplomat's vehicle made a U-turn while approaching the checkpoint. In a statement, Eswatini's acting government spokesperson Thabile Mdluli said the circumstances surrounding the shooting are still being investigated. And for more on this, we are joined on the line by Zweli Martin Dlamini, the Swaziland News editor. Zweli, good afternoon and thank you for joining us on Africa Update.
14: Good afternoon, Lulu. Thank you for having me on Africa Update.
1: Now, Zweli, what is the latest information on the reported shooting of the U.S. diplomat?
14: Thank you, Lulu. We reported about the shooting yesterday after receiving confirmation from the embassy of the United States of America in Eswatini. What transpired, Lulu, is that we received the information from army sources suggesting that on Friday, soldiers who were on duty at Mapiveni in the Lubombo region shot a diplomat, and they spotted or identified a car that made a U-turn next to the military roadblock, and they suspected that these might be criminals smuggling some drugs, because most of the time they normally apprehend some criminals in that roadblock. Unfortunately, it was a diplomat working for the American embassy in Eswatini. So they shot the car, and only to realize later that they have shot a diplomat of the U.S.
1: Now, Zweli, just for interest's sake, the car, generally in most countries where you find diplomats, they travel in cars with registrations that are different from the normal cars that are driven by ordinary people in a country. What is the case in this particular instance? Were they driving in a car that had a different registration or a diplomat's registration?
14: Thank you, Lulu. They were driving an official car, but unfortunately, the information that we have suggests that it was at night. And we might not be sure, but the Eswatini, Umbutfo Eswatini Defense Force have launched an investigation because the information that we have suggests that it was at night and maybe it was an accidental shooting. Maybe the soldiers were not aware. We're just verifying more information in this regard, Lulu. But for now, the government has confirmed the matter that it will be investigated. And the United States Embassy also sent us an email confirming that one of their diplomats was shot. So what we don't know now is that was it intentional or it was accidental? But the information that we have suggests that it was accidental. Only the findings of the investigation will reveal the actual truth.
1: Do we know why the diplomat turned around instead of going through the roadblock?
14: Lulu, we might not be aware, but in a country that you are not familiar with, normally they work around the capital city, which is Mbabane, and the embassy is situated at Ezulwini, next to the Lutsitsini Palace. So Lubombo region is far from their working place. So maybe they were not aware of the place, they've lost the direction, so they made a U-turn. So that's why we don't know, Lulu. But these were diplomats, and they were not at all engaging in criminal activities.
1: Mm. And Zweli, could the shooting have diplomatic implications for relations between Eswatini and the United States? And just also very quickly, are the soldiers involved facing any disciplinary or legal action?
14: Lulu, I don't think the Eswatini government has handled the matter very well for now, according to the information that we have. They are cooperating with the investigation. They have acknowledged that the shooting has happened. So what is important now is to launch an internal investigation so that we can know what really transpired. Mm. Eswatini and the United States are enjoying warm relations, and I don't think this incident will compromise the relations. Coming back to your question that's suggesting that is there any disciplinary hearing for now? It's too early, Lulu. Mm. There's an investigation that is going on, and we will follow up the matter. We are in contact with the U.S. Embassy so that we can update the nation in this regard. Thank you.
1: Zweli, thank you so much for joining us. We'll leave it there for today.
14: Thank you, Lulu, for having me.
1: That's Zweli Martin Dlamini, Swaziland News Editor, joining us on the line. It is 12:30 and our news headlines up next.
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2: Well, thank you, Lulu. South Africa's President Cyril Ramaphosa has instructed that the cases relating to the murders of women around the Kempton Park vicinity in the east of Johannesburg be prioritized. This comes as 6 bodies of women were discovered since July this year. UN officials say efforts to curb Ebola in the eastern Congo are beginning to show results, but stressed that the epidemic remains massive and would take months to bring under control. And the number of people in Japan aged 100 years or older has surpassed 100,000 for the first time. Japan has consistently ranked one of the world's longest living countries. Channel Africa News, I'm Onele Tsintsi.
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6: First up in our sports update, we begin with rugby news. Australian national rugby team, the Wallabies head coach Les Kiss, has named his squad for the one-off test against the Springboks in Perth later this month. Kiss has made a number of adjustments to his squad, including the return of Jordan Petaia after a lengthy absence from international rugby and the inclusion of uncapped fly half Harry McLachlan Phillips. The Wallabies will assemble in Perth on Friday as they begin preparations for a major challenge against the back-to-back world champions. Australia head into the Perth clash after beating Argentina twice, while South Africa arrive on the back of a 3-1 series victory over New Zealand. The Springboks sealed the series with a 43-28 win over the All Blacks in Baltimore at the weekend. In cricket news, Zimbabwe cricketer Brendan Taylor has replaced India great Sachin Tendulkar as the longest-serving one-day international player today after the Zimbabwean veteran took the field for the series opener against Australia in Harare. Taylor's ODI career now spans 22 years and 4 months, taking the mantle from Tendulkar, who retired from the 50-overs format in 2012 after playing the 22 years and 3 months. Taylor emerged as one of Zimbabwe's most prolific talents in 2004 and has scored a national record of 11 hundreds in 207 ODI games. He retired in 2021 and was banned for 3.5 years in 2022 for breaching the ICC's anti-corruption and anti-doping codes. After serving the suspension, he came out of retirement in 2025, with Zimbabwe getting up to co-host next year's ODI World Cup with South Africa and Namibia. And South Africa's Proteas Warriors goal shooter Lutendo Maiwashe believes South Africa has the experience and talent to retain the 2026 African Championship title in Kenya. Maiwashe says the squad has the right balance of experience and talent to match the growing standard of men's netball on the continent.
15: I think we have such a great team this year, a mixture of both talent and experience. Yeah, these are players who have been hungry for quite some time to be on court and represent their country. And I really think everyone at this point is quite ready to go out there and bring the trophy back home.
6: Maiwashe says the match was crucial in helping the team fine-tune combinations ahead of the title defense in Kenya.
15: I think it was important to play that game, and I'm saying this because we're playing Swaziland first in Africa Cup. So that game helped us know exactly where we stand in terms of fitness, in terms of combinations, and in terms of connections as players. Since, you know, we don't play for the same club, it had to show us if we're gelling well with each other, and also to give coaches options, you know, as to who can play where and who plays better with who.
6: For any sports stories you'd like to share with us, please send us an email to newsroom@channelafrica.co.za or call us on +27117144459. 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
2: Good afternoon and thank you, Lulu. Following the conclusion of the 18th BRICS Summit in New Delhi, India, the South African BRICS Business Council has called for discussions held by the BRICS Business Council and the Business Forum to translate into concrete results, including new cross-border partnerships, investment and improved market access. The Council says annual progress reviews will be conducted to ensure that these realities reflect commercial gains, strengthen regional competitiveness, and market access. Zolisa Sigabi has more.
16: The Council says a central priority will be to address the SA BRICS plus trade imbalance by converting discussions into measurable transactions and advancing the relationship beyond traditional buyer-seller arrangements towards co-investment, technology, collaboration, and improved market access.

0: as the country is a net importer of oil and therefore vulnerable to rising oil prices. Elizabeth Mapari has the details.
1: Yesterday, gold, South Africa's key export, dropped by 0.2% after hitting its lowest point since August. Lower gold and other precious metal prices are further weighing on the local currency. On the Johannesburg Stock Exchange, the top 40 index was last down 0.7% in early trade. Meanwhile, South Africa's benchmark 2035 government bond was slightly weaker in early deals, with the yield rising 6.5 basis points to 8.89%.
0: World Bank President Ajay Banga says he plans to meet with Senegalese President Bassirou Diomaye Faye to discuss the West African country's plan to seek a debt restructuring under the Group of 20 Common Framework. According to Banga, the G20 has sped up its restructuring system, meaning Senegal can now take advantage of a much faster process. Senegal recently agreed to a new $2.2 billion three-year loan program with the IMF. As part of this deal, the country announced it will restructure its debt using an updated version of the G20 framework. China's industrial sector has showed a renewed strength in August as the AI-driven tech boom fueled factory output, though slow spending and falling investments spark deeper economic worries. The world's second largest economy remains resilient, with manufacturing and exports sustaining growth, even as weak household spending and a property market downturn weigh on domestic demand. Against that backdrop, strong exports driven by AI infrastructure spending and demand for advanced technology products are providing a critical buffer for growth. Now moving to your financial indicators. One US dollar in Nigeria is trading at 1,000 Naira 323. In Botswana, 13 Pula 15. In Kenya, the dollar is trading at 128 shilling 76. And in Zambia, it's 19 kwacha. $1 in Brazil is trading at 5 rel, and Russia 85 rubles, India 95 rupees 28, China 6171, South Africa $1 is trading at 16 rand 22, $1 is trading at 74 pence to the British pound and 87 to the euro. Looking at commodities, gold is trading at $4,261 and platinum is at $1,743 per ounce, while the price of Brent crude oil is at $107.90 a barrel. That's how we conclude your business news this hour. For any business stories you'd like to share with us, please send us an email to newsroom@channelafrica.co.za or call us on +27 11 714 4459. For Channel Africa Business, I am João Pedro Yabala.
2: 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The African perspective. Madapiri Bazoshitika.
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5: On hashtag Africa Update, asked today, the discovery of another woman's body in Gauteng and the east of Johannesburg has heightened concerns over the safety of women in South Africa. 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You can also send us your comments and voice notes on +27 83 288 6684. Hashtag Africa Update Us. 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
4: The moment that we've all been waiting for at Channel Africa One on the socials. She's a digital entrepreneur, an all-round superstar, Michelle Ndamase. Welcome to Channel Africa. Welcome to
5: The Upside.
4: I've been so excited to get you onto the show. I'll tell you why, as a rash for you. Okay. And by rash, I mean that I stalk you.
5: Oh, okay.
4: Stalking you in a very professional way.
5: Obviously, having started off in the beauty space, having insecurities, acne, adult acne, and first started off as a mask, and then became a passion and more of an art and a craft. And then transitioning into fashion was so natural because I've always been someone who loves fashion. So I decided to go into business with my mom, who is professionally a fashion designer, as well as a businesswoman, and just us having similar style and understanding the African market, sure, I thought it would be a great venture. So that's how we transitioned into fashion. I'm still a beauty girl, but always. I'm more of a fashion girly, I think, now. I don't know, but I mean, there might be something coming up for beauty, we'll see.

0: drums guide you through Amapiano energy and jazz sophistication on Jemba Vibes.
1: Somi Grammy nominated jazz voice, Rwandan and Ugandan roots, born in the US but claimed by the African continent. But she's also honored Africa's Miriam Makeba. I'm South African. I can't talk to you without speaking about Ginger Me Slowly. In fact, that song has brought so much pressure on us South African men and how to treat our women.
2: It's not a song that I don't want to sing, but there are times when I feel like maybe I want to have a set that's a little more like, you know, I don't know, the sort of brewing in other emotional spaces. I still feel like, oh, but I should do Ginger Me Slowly. It's kind of a joke now with my man. You know, I love that it's a love song that people want to hear and that it occupies a kind of warm energy center for me.
0: Feel the heartbeat of the African continent. Afro beats, jazz grooves, and dancehall fire unite on Jemba Vibes. 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

0: It is a new hour and a brand new show right here on Channel Africa. The Upside with you for the next 3 hours at Channel Africa One on the socials, also on SABC Plus. It is 3 p.m. CAT. Let's check in with the news right now. Onele Nsinzi is on standby.
1: 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The African Perspective.
2: Well, thank you, Poppy. Near top stories, yet another body found in South Africa's east of Johannesburg. And efforts to curb Ebola in eastern Congo begins to show results. Your latest news, I am Onele Nsinzi. The South African Police Service has confirmed that another woman's body was found on Monday last week in Clayville, Tembisa, in South Africa's east of Johannesburg. This has now brought to seven the number of women's bodies being investigated by a specialized team in the area. The woman, believed to be in her late 20s, was found in a river next to Tembisa Mall, the acting Gauteng Police Commissioner Fred Gegana explains.
3: A body of a female in her late 20s was observed in the river in Clayville next to Tembisa Mall. Therefore, this body will also then be included as part of the to be investigated by part of the whole team. Therefore, we don't have no more six bodies. This one will include it as the seventh body, so that we don't leave anything. She was naked but with her underwear on. We don't want to speculate whether clothes were taken by the river, flow of river or what, but we included it now to be part of what we are going to look at.
2: South Africa's acting police minister, Feroz Khechalia, and the acting national police commissioner, Lieutenant General Puleng Dimpane, are expected to meet with the investigating team this afternoon that is looking into the discovery of the women's bodies around the Kempton Park vicinity. Police say the meeting will provide a detailed briefing on the progress of the investigation, the evidence gathered thus far, and measures being taken to identify and apprehend those responsible. This comes as another body was found in Kwatema Springs this morning, which brought to six the number of women's bodies found in Ekuruleni since July this year. Police Ministry spokesperson Kamogelo Mokgosi.
4: The discovery of multiple women murdered in the Kempton Park area is deeply disturbing. While the investigation must establish whether these cases are linked, the possibility that a perpetrator or perpetrators may be targeting women demands our urgent and determined attention. The meeting with the investigating team will provide an opportunity to assess the progress of the investigation and ensure that all necessary resources and operational support are being brought to bear. We appeal to anyone with information that may assist the investigation to come forward through the appropriate police channels.
2: South Africa's Deputy President Paul Mashatile has assured South Africans that he is recovering well. In a statement, he says he will continue to rest on the advice of his doctors. Last month, the Deputy President underwent a minor surgery. He has thanked President Ramaphosa, South Africans, his family, colleagues in government, and those from his political home for supporting him. Mashatile says he remains dedicated to the responsibilities entrusted to him. UN officials say efforts to curb Ebola in eastern Congo are beginning to show results, but stress that the epidemic remained massive and would take months to bring under control. UN Special Ebola Coordinator Julian Hanes, speaking at a Geneva press briefing, said the epidemic remains a deadly and massive pandemic. The WHO believes it is too early to confidently say that the outbreak has passed a peak. And lastly, the United Nations has described an influx of refugees fleeing the escalating fighting in Yemen to Djibouti as unexpected after more than 2,000 crossed the Red Sea in 5 days. The UNICEF representative in Djibouti says half the new arrivals were children. The BBC's Richard Kagoe reports.
5: Boats carrying refugees from Yemen are arriving in the city of Obok on Djibouti's Red Sea coast. Some were rescued by coast guards after running out of fuel during the 20-kilometer crossing from Yemen. Officials warn the numbers could rise if fighting continues, worsening a humanitarian crisis in Djibouti. The country already hosts tens of thousands of displaced people, including asylum seekers. Iran-allied Houthi rebels have seized Yemen's entire Red Sea coast after fierce battle with government forces, tightening their hold on crucial shipping lanes.
2: Recapping on your top stories, the South African Police Service has confirmed that another woman's body was found on Monday last week in Clayville, Tembisa, in South Africa's east of Johannesburg. This has now brought to 7 the number of women's bodies now being investigated by a specialized team in the area. Now, for any news stories you'd like to share with us, please send us an email to newsroom@channelafrica.co.za or call us at +27 11 714 4459. Channel Africa News, I'm Onele Tsintsi.
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6: What's going on, people?
0: 5 after 3 p.m. CAT. You are welcome to get in touch with us at Channel Africa One, all over the socials. Otherwise, you can watch us. Watch the show on SABC Plus every afternoon between 3 and 6. We need a tune. We need something just to ease us into the rest of the afternoon.
6: Do
0: I'm sure you need it as well.
6: Yeah, no, I really
0: do. In the absence of a tequila music.
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0: It's 10 after 3 CAT. We are The Upside on Channel Africa with you till 6 p.m. Yay, some Car Janine with Samborera. I'm sorry, the song is not never going to remind me of the 90s.
1: That's what you say.
0: Every single time, that's all I have. Guys, I think we were going through stuff in the 90s, late 90s, even as a 10-year-old or an 8-year-old.
1: I think we're just trying to figure out so many things. I mean, it wasn't an easy time. You guys are just coming out of war, stepping into your independence.
0: I was not coming out of war. I was living my best life.
1: Poppy, the world was coming out of war, dude.
0: I was fine. I'm not even going to lie. I had this conversation with Jesse Clegg, and what I said to him is that he has more of a reference of apartheid than I do. And I'm a black South African. And that was awkward because obviously with his dad being Johnny Clegg, he was exposed to, you know, just the stuff that they were trying to create within apartheid and getting banned and all of that. So that's wild. So I'm not going to lie about my history. I was not fighting a war. I was living my best life in Pretoria as a child.
1: And as you must continue to do so, Mtase.
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0: It is Channel Africa on a Tuesday afternoon, the 15th of September, 2026. We are live and we are coming at you right now from Johannesburg in South Africa. This is Wahala. That's my mood right now.
1: Yes, Wahala. For Mahala.
0: That's legit us on the upside. Let's get into Daily Dilemma.
2: The Daily Dilemma on the upside.
0: Ooh, okay.
3: It's Nsako's turn today.
1: And shame, I hate the fact that I come with one that paints a very negative reality that we're currently going through. So whenever I have certain people in my life that, you know, I'm kind of aware of the things that you do, right? For example, okay. I know with you running in the mornings,
0: yeah.
1: Sfiso has his sporting days in the evenings, you know, Salo has her self-care Sundays. Like these are my people that I know it's okay. So when I receive a news report of a woman who I actually used to go to the gym with and her body has been found amongst others, and I'm shattered at this point, and in my mind I'm thinking about, hey, there's this young woman that I have happened to work with every single day who always goes on her runs and speaks about it so publicly. So immediately you switch into that mode.
0: Sure.
1: But it's what the officials say that has been bothering me. And I guess today's Daily Dilemma is a really important conversation. Is it still relevant? Is it still appropriate to blame the victim or urge the victim to be more vigilant of an environment that literally supports and enables violence against them? That's my dilemma today. I'm trying to figure out whether it is still appropriate for any official to come out and say, listen, South African woman, you are living in literally the rape capital of the world, the violent capital of the world, the GBV and femicide capital of the world, but you must be vigilant.
0: And that's my chat as well, because I feel like they, like you just identified now, they identify and they tell us what our situation is. We already know we're the ones living in, you know, the horror of it.
1: Yeah.
0: And we know the women that have died, that have been, you know, sexually assaulted, and so you're telling me what I already know. You're not telling me how you're going to respond. And I think that's really weird that, as you know, Africans, and maybe as South Africans in particular, we take that as normal. Why are you telling us what we already know? You should be coming up with solutions, and we want to see solutions that are moving quick in a hurry, the same way you can mobilize for what you need in an emergency or if something's happening with COVID even. They were moving mountains. This has been persisting for years. We've been under siege. We get an acknowledgement, but nothing gets moved that is of significance that makes a difference to the way that we feel about our security on a daily basis. So I'm just tired of us continuing to have the conversation and them not coming with the solutions and telling us, we see it, we acknowledge, we know. Okay, so do we.
1: Thank you. And as someone who has traveled to different countries, different continents, I can tell you now that this is purely leadership. Because
0: political will.
1: Yes, it is. Because when I was in Thailand, darling, can I tell you what I did one day?
0: Yeah.
1: I was clubbing and everyone went to sleep. I stayed clubbing until like 4 a.m. I was wearing a short, like booty short dress. Nobody touched me. I walked back to the hotel by myself at 4 a.m. If anything, they're like, oh, you safe? You need a text? I was like, no, thank you, I'm good. I was walking with my phone. I was fully safe. So how is it that I can do that outside of my country of residence?
0: On that note, do you know what I also think, and what I'm almost, it's not an excitement, but what I'm hoping to see is I want the social media outcry and, you know, the mobilization of everything that's happening now in honor of Elizabeth and everyone else who's died, regardless of whether they were out on a run or not, because of sexual assault or, you know, murder, whatever. I want them to be so embarrassed by what's happening on social media and the world talking about us, exactly like we were with the flyover. That was a positive. I want that to be us on headlines so that they can be mobilized to move and to do something, because that's the only way our government responds to things.
1: From your lips to the media, guys, we need to act.
0: Right?
1: We need to act.
0: It's enough.
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4: 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But she's also honored Africa's Miriam Makeba.
3: I'm South African. I can't talk to you without speaking about Ginger Me Slowly. In fact, that song has brought so much pressure on us South African men and how to treat our women.
5: It's not a song that I don't want to sing, but there are times when I feel like maybe I want to have a set that's a little more like, you know, I don't know, that's sort of brewing in other emotional spaces. I still feel like, oh, but I should do Ginger Me Slowly. It's kind of a joke now with my man. You know, I love that it's a love song that people want to hear and that it occupies a kind of warm energy center for me.
2: Feel the heartbeat of the African continent. 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Only on Channel Africa, the African perspective. 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The upside with Popin Trongwana and Nzagumhlanga.
6: Welcome back to The Upside on Channel Africa. We're having a conversation right now with Mohammed Turk, who's the CEO of Splash Clinic, and we are chatting about losing weight, whether it's through surgery, medication, GLP-1s, whatever it is that you do and what the expectations should be, should you lose weight from a body perspective and what you are expecting. So Mohammed is joining us from Turkey. Good afternoon, Mohammed. Welcome to The Upside on Channel Africa.
7: Hello, ladies. Good afternoon. Thanks again for the invitation. So happy to be with you guys.
6: So glad to be chatting about this because, you know, the world has changed. It is changing. And a lot of people are losing weight in different ways. And there's no, for me, I don't see anything wrong with that. I think that people should take advantage of what there is out there if it makes them healthier. So let's chat about perhaps what happens when you do lose weight and you're unhappy with, you know, the outcome of the, whether it's a certain surgery or even taking medication. What is common practice? What do you get from your patients a lot from a feedback perspective? What do they tell you they're unhappy with?
7: Well, let me talk about patient expectations because this is extremely important because currently social media sometimes create unrealistic expectation because people see dramatic transportation and assume that this is what everyone should experience, the same for everyone, for all the patients. Let's say in reality, weight loss is not always linear. A patient might lose quickly, might lose slowly, and on period, then a few weeks, the scale doesn't show the same result for everyone. You got my point. Also, a gastric sleeve or anti-obesity medication or whatever the procedure that the patient is going to have is itself, it's not a magic, what I'm trying to say here. The patient mindset is very important. You need to have a mindset before you follow any procedure to lose weight. You need to ask yourself very important question. Am I ready for this? Am I ready to change my lifestyle for a very long period of time? Am I ready to be a healthier person? I don't want to suffer from obesity again. So the answer will come from yourself. Yes, I am ready. So then you will start looking for what is the suitable procedure for me in order to achieve the result I want.
1: Do you think social media plays a role in what people think they're going to get? Because especially with clinics like yourselves, you know, you guys are very results driven. So you always have to post the results and kind of display what you could potentially look like. Do you think that it is accurate? You know, do you think people are painting a realistic picture of what your, I guess, will look like, you know, post the procedure?
7: Well, thank you for such a question. Is very important, especially for international patients. Building awarenesses, for example, let's talk from our side as a Splash Clinic. From our side, when the patient contact us, we tell the patient, please be patient regarding the price. They insist on the price. We start to build awareness about what you're going to expect. Because many patients, they go to the internet, they just check the social media, they say unbelievable transformation for people. They got paid money, unfortunately, or maybe celebrities. I don't want to mention names. Maybe some photos just by redesigned by Photoshop or by AI sometimes, and they just want to achieve this fast. So they start thinking, how can I do? I want to be like this. So it's very important. We advise all the patients, your research, your own research is very important. Do your research with your mind, not with your heart. Because if you do it with your heart, you are not just gonna book with whatever clinic gonna show you a result, a fake results, for example. From our side, we have a support group. It's, by the way, it's especially for South Africans. We have this small community that we gathered operation done patient with considering. So they chat with each other, they encourage each other. So it's very important because with our health, there is no, nothing compared to our health, honestly. So please do your research with your mind. Think about it. Am I with the right people? Is this really correct? Don't be emotional. Because also, when you see the result on the internet or the social media, you don't have any idea how this person reached this result. What's she or he has been through, what there is any side effects, any problems, was really the doctor good? So you cannot just judge the final results. You got my point? It's like this.
6: Do you know what, Mohammed? I'm wondering how you, as doctors and as surgeons, you can tell if someone has deeper body image issues. Because I just think about when I go to the doctor and they ask you those one or two questions, people can lie and say they don't smoke when they smoke. Do you know what I mean? And that's going to show up in your bloods or in the tests that they take. So how do you, as doctors, tell that someone you're dealing with someone who is trying to be either super skinny or wants really big boobs, but it's not an augmentation. It's more about, how they see themselves. Because also what happens with body image issues is what you see and what other people see is completely different. It's like body dysmorphia. So do you see patients like that, and how do you as doctors tell when someone has, some kind of body image issue?
7: Emotionally, we focus on talking to the patient in an honest way before they travel. We always tell the patient, we are serious. We are not gonna tell you what you wanna hear. We are gonna tell you the truth. If you wanna gonna tell you what you're gonna hear, you're gonna just spend money and go back to your country, spend a lot of money for no result, for totally dissatisfaction. So from the very start or beginning of the chat, when the people reach out to us, we start with medical questions. If we necessary, we find out that we need photos, we might ask for photos. Then we go back to the patient with evaluation. If there is something that cannot be judged online, so we will tell the patient that definitely you are going to have an interview face to face with the doctor before your operation, before even after the blood test. The doctor gonna advise in case you need something extra for to, let's say, improve your result or affect the result in the best way. We're gonna tell you this basically. But being honest with the patient is our number one priority, and it must be for everyone actually, because we know, we understand through our years of experience that obesity is something very emotional for people. They don't, it's not that someone he suffered with his teeth, he just want to fix. No, this is something, as you just were talking about, ladies, that's people and community criticize you sometimes, you have trust issues, your clothes issues, your many social activities issues sometimes. So we need to be honest. For example, some ladies come to us, they are 120 kilogram. They said, we did some research on the internet, we want tummy tuck. We say, no, it's not suitable for you. The reason is because this is a cosmetic procedure. This is not weight loss. If you want to have a cosmetic procedure, you must be less than 80 kilogram, for example. She might face another clinic. They care only about her money, for example. They said, yes, you can come over and we can do it for you. And that's what happened when she comes here. They start, this hidden cost strategy. We can do this, we cannot do this. Yeah. So being honest with the patients, be serious about what the patient expect is very important.
1: Where can we find you, Mohammed?
7: Istanbul, Turkey is our address.
6: Can you repeat that? Sorry, you did cut a bit there.
7: In Istanbul, Turkey the European side of Istanbul. Also, we are available on the social media for sure.
6: Not the European side of Istanbul. Mahmoud, the CEO of Splash Clinic on Channel Africa. We know where to find you now. Thank you so much for joining us. Mahmoud Turk is our chat this afternoon, chatting about body contour and cosmetic surgery. I did not know that you had to be 80.
1: It's fine, guys. I'll just run. maybe not jog outside, but
6: what on earth?
1: I'll run on the spot.
6: We don't even have the correct information, and that's what Mohammed's telling us, is that everything that we're hearing is not necessarily what is the truth. So important conversations right here on Channel Africa. It is 3:30. Let's check in with sport. Fikile Lingwati is on standby.
2: 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The African perspective.
8: Thank you, guys. We begin with football news. The chief executive officer of the CEO of AFCON 2027 local organizing committee, Tony Lungaho, announced that Pamoja AFCON will have one visa that will give football fans access to all three host countries, namely Kenya, Uganda, and Tanzania. The three East African countries will make history by jointly hosting the 2027 Pamoja AFCON, with the tournament scheduled to take place from the 19th of June to the 17th of July 2027. Speaking at the Africa Sports Biz Forum in Rwanda, Lungaho says making the region easily accessible to supporters will be an important part of the tournament's success.
9: So I think once it comes out and there's all these partners that we're working with from every continent, you'll get to appreciate that a lot of effort has been put behind the scenes by the three LOCs to just make sure that we're ready to welcome the world to Africa. And that is why the Pamoja visa is at the forefront of it. So that from wherever you are across this globe, you'll be able to travel to the region with no restrictions whatsoever.
8: The 2025 AFCON in Morocco broke a record of 1 billion digital views across social media, with 1,116,000 spectators having attended the games by the end of the quarterfinals. That's according to figures published by the 360 Sport. Lungaho says their main goal is to have even more fans attending the matches in the stadiums.
9: There's a very deliberate push, because as Marcus said, unfortunately, that's what I was even saying yesterday, that maybe countries should try and learn from each other before actually bidding. So there's a clear understanding on something like AFCON, the rights that are held by CAF and what you're allowed to do, because that then would enable people to prepare mentally for some of the milestones that need to be in place first before the full campaign comes out.
8: In rugby news, the Wales Rugby Union, WRU, has rejected claims that the women's game is draining resources from the men's side. WRU Women's Rugby Director Nadine Griffith called social media allegations linking investment in women's rugby to the possible axing of a men's region embarrassing, stressing the program has actually generated revenue. Since 2022, the WRU has run a professional women's setup with over 40 contracted players. But speculation around cutting one of their four men's regions, most likely Scarlets or Opreys, has stirred hostilities. Springbok women coach Lorraine Johannes Haupt says the squad has quickly settled in Cardiff despite the demands of a long journey from South Africa. The team arrived in Wales on Sunday evening and got straight into their preparations on Monday. The Springbok women had a low-key but productive first training session at Cardiff Metropolitan University as they began sharpening their plans for Friday's World 15 Global Series opener against Wales at Cardiff Arms Park. Rain and strong winds made conditions difficult at times, but Johannes Haupt says the weather did little to affect the mood in the camp.
10: Girls has just completed their session. What an amazing first one out in Wales. This is the weather conditions we'll be facing at game time. We'll be playing Friday evening, but girls are in good spirit. We had a nice flash out with games, game simulation, so all is good.
8: And finally, the organizers of the Spanish Grand Prix say they are ready to tweak the new Madrid circuit after criticism of its debut race. Drivers complained about the lack of overtaking, with Alex Albon calling it pretty boring and Gabriel Bortoleto saying he almost fell asleep. While praised for its single lap challenge, Lando Norris dismissed one section as useless and not great racetrack. Team bosses, however, applauded the venue's infrastructure and location, with Frederic Vasseur and Toto Wolff hailing Madrid's effort and welcoming future modifications. For any sports stories you'd like to share with us, please send us an email to newsroom@channelafrica.co.za or call us on +27117144459. 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
6: Thank you to Fikile Lingwati. He's back at 4:30 with some more sports right here on Channel Africa. Let's get some econ and business news. Chandugoli Geke, Alvinda King is on standby.
2: 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The African perspective.
14: Thank you, Poppy and Nsako. Happy Tuesday. Amid growing geopolitical tensions and shifting global alliances, Serbia says it remains committed to a multilateral foreign policy and is open to working with countries that believe in peace and cooperation. Speaking exclusively to Channel Africa at the Serbian Embassy in Pretoria, Serbia's ambassador to South Africa, Sasa Mart, says his country maintains strong bilateral relations across the world while leveraging a strategic location in Southeast Europe to expand trade. Mart added Serbia, which is a candidate for European Union membership, is also seeking to strengthen its traditional markets in Africa.
15: Serbia has a multi-vector foreign policy. We are very open to work with all countries which believe in peace and cooperation. That's the reason we have a strong bilateral relations with many countries in the world. And for us, we are being strategically located in Southeast Europe. Basically, we are our support for trade. Serbia is a candidate for membership in EU, and we have access to that market.
14: Following the conclusion of the 18th BRICS Summit in New Delhi, India, the South African BRICS Business Council has called for discussions held by the BRICS Business Council and Business Forum to translate into concrete results, including new cross-border partnerships, investment, and improved market access. The SABBC says annual progress reviews will be conducted to ensure that these initiatives reflect commercial realities, strengthen regional competitiveness and market access. Zolisa Sigaba has more.
16: The Council says a central priority will be to address the SA BRICS plus trade imbalance by converting discussions into measurable transactions and advancing the relationship beyond traditional buyer-seller arrangements towards co-investment, technology, collaboration, and improved market access. The SABBC says it will also support the India-SACU preferential trade agreement negotiations process with evidence-based private sector input, informed by ongoing analysis of trade data and business priorities.
14: The South African rand has weakened against the dollar as a stronger greenback, high energy prices and softer precious metals heightened concerns over inflation and a wider import bill. Oil prices have rose nearly 2% as concerns over supply disruptions lingered after attacks on Saudi Arabian energy infrastructure left the kingdom's east-west.

0: 5%.
1: Global stock markets have dipped again as crude oil surged past $100 a barrel, sparking fears of a global energy crisis. Oil prices are up, with benchmark Brent crude futures rising above $107 per barrel as Yemen's Iran-aligned Houthis launched a new wave of attacks on Saudi Arabia and dig into positions on the western coast of Yemen along the Red Sea. Meanwhile, amid the volatility, the price of gold increased slightly, while Bitcoin fell 2.30%. Let's have a look at financial indicators. One US dollar in Nigeria is trading at 1,000 Naira 323, in Botswana 13 Pula 15, Kenya 128 shilling 76, Zambia 19 Kwacha 04. BRICS countries, $1 in Brazil at 5 real 12, in Russia 85 rubles, India 95 rupee 28, China 6 yuan 71, South Africa 16 rand 22. $1 is trading at 74 pence to the British pound, 87 to the euro. A look at commodities. Gold is at $4,291, platinum at $1,768 per ounce. The price of Brent crude oil is trading at $106.11 a barrel. For any business stories you'd like to share with us, please send us an email to newsroom@channelafrica.co.za, or you can call us on +27 11714 4459. For Channel Africa Business, I am Chandruko Ligege.
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3: David Njumbe, who's a long-serving personal assistant to Tundu Lisu for over 15 years, on the night of 20 May, he survived a shocking abduction attempt just meters from his home. Talk us through what exactly happened on that night.
4: It is something that happened in my head. I expected to meet such situation for several months since the first attempt to abduct me was 6 months ago. There was a car coming very speedy behind me. I let them go. Instead of going, more than six people came out of that car and attacked me. And they said they are police. I started fighting back and they handcuffed me. Immediately they started beating me, and one of them was telling me, "You have been running here and there. Now it's your time, it's your day, it's your last day."
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0: DJ Zinhle and friends right here on Channel Africa. Baba Yulo, it does feel like we've been fighting our entire lives to have freedom and to be free to do what we do on a daily basis. As women in South Africa in particular, we were just chatting in Sako's Daily Dilemma, a really good one at that. Do you want to quickly just remind everyone what we were chatting about?
1: Sure. So the, and also with an update from the news, the seventh body has been found around the liver of Cleveland Tembisa Mall. And it is discovered that it is a 20-year-old female. Seventh body in the last 2 days. Just for those who are not understanding what's happening in South Africa, we have the highest rates of rape, the highest rates of gender-based violence and femicide in the world currently. This is not how we want to lead. So the question was today about whether we still should be urging the victims as women to be vigilant.
0: No.
1: And I'm really tired of this conversation. Someone saw, I posted yesterday, I said, someone says this to me, I'm backhanding you.
0: Exactly. So we want to know from a man's perspective.
1: Yeah.
0: Special, because
1: stand up, man.
0: We, maybe you're even on the same page as us, but we're tired of speaking, we're tired of telling people to be safe, we're tired of telling people not to go out at a certain time, what to wear. The people are us included in that conversation. So you have sisters, you have colleagues, you have relatives, someone's just lost their daughter, their mother, an 8-year-old, and I just wonder from a man's perspective what your contribution is to this and how you think government or us as a society can look at and, you know, try to get solutions, because we've been having these conversations. I'm exhausted from talking.
2: I think there has to be measurable steps put in place, right? Pragmatic steps. So because a lot of people, you know, when they talk about femicide and they talk about it's almost like it must be a conversation, you know, it must be a dialogue, it must be, you know, I think practically, if we're going to implement something, you know, to make changes, the same way that, you know, when HIV was a pandemic in South Africa, you know, and it was literally added in the curriculum of in LO, you had, you know, you'd learn about diseases, but you'd learn about HIV.
0: Yeah.
2: You know what I'm saying?
0: Yeah.
2: And I think it has to be, you know, in schools, you need to learn about femicide being a thing. It's not, it's no longer a gender debate, you know, because look, it was popular as it was rising, because to be fair, you know what, someone had raised to say every woman knows a rapist and no man knows a and I do, because yes, guys don't disclose, they won't tell you that, hey man, you know what, I'm this type of person, you know, and you won't know that your friend is that type of person until they're exposed or whatnot, because what happens between in closed doors between two people is, you know, seldom a secret, well, mostly a secret. So with that said, I think if it's now something that now because people didn't know that this was so prevalent, you know, it was easy for maybe a guy like myself to argue with a maybe female friend of mine and say, hey, you know, you guys are over exaggerating this, you know, but now it's being very we're seeing it enough times to say, okay, hold on, maybe, you know what, let's listen, you know. And I think in listening, that's the first step, added to the curriculums, but above and beyond that,
0: action.
2: I think, you know, as the saying would go, is that guys are afraid of guys, you know, men are afraid of men. Let's not try and euphemize it, and let's, for a second, and I mean it in the most positive way, park the feminism aside, right? And literally say, you know what, we understand, let's use masculinity in a positive way, and say, okay, let's channel it in the right direction. Men's job is to protect women. And whether we establish, whether it's forums or whatnot, you know, and I hate to say it, but like in the same way that marches and people going up in arms and taking the law into their own hands sparks a reaction, whether it's from government or from the people, the perpetrators themselves, I think, you know, in the same way that you go into townships, you know, there's certain townships you don't go to because you know mob justice is a thing. You know, and if
0: that's where we're at,
2: you know, if the citizens decide to say, listen guys, enough is enough, we see the law, but it's a little bit slow, you know, it's a little bit, you know,
1: it's ignorant,
2: diplomatic, you know, it's got, and I'm not saying people should break the law, but I do think that if you know, if the government or law enforcement doesn't act, the people need to act, because we are brothers, we have sisters, we have mothers, we have grandmothers, we have nieces, you know. You know, eventually a guy like myself, you know, is going to have to make a big call in their life, you know, and decide whether or not am I going to, you know, lean in the side of a questionable government or the side of, you know, humanity, you know, because it's becoming barbaric.
0: The 4th of November is coming up, so, and we're going to have many elections after that. I'm really just proposing that we figure out what to do either on that day, before the day. We need to actually just actively do stuff as society and as people instead of talking. I think the government's been hearing us chat, with all due respect, and we love them for it, but now as a community and society, I think it's time to actually act.
1: Mina, just invite me when there's mob justice. Invite me.
0: Shambox in hand.
3: One day Yossi Shweshwe and all Ankara Patton will be the next African print. Your hairstyle will become a cultural signature. Your slang will be in the dictionary. Because heritage isn't just something we inherit, it's something we contribute to. The song being written today, the recipe passed down tonight, the slang invented tomorrow, the dance going viral next week. Our heritage isn't just behind us, it's happening right now. Celebrating Africa's heritage on Channel Africa, the African perspective. No fairy tales, just the facts and the music you love on Channel Africa. You and I.

0: 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This one's called Us. Also in the mix there, Swae Lee in the mix on Channel Africa.
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0: It is 4 p.m. CAT right here on Channel Africa. Let's get the latest in news. Onelen Zinzi is on standby.
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2: Thank you, Poppy. In your top stories, another woman's body found in South Africa's east of Johannesburg, and train travel across large parts of the Netherlands have come to a standstill. Your latest news greetings to our listeners. The South African Police Service have confirmed yet another woman's body that was found on Monday last week in Clayville in Tembisa in South Africa's east of Johannesburg. This has brought to 7 the number of women's bodies now being investigated by the specialized team in the area. The woman, believed to be in her late 20s, was found in a weaver next to Tembisa Mall. The acting Gauteng Police Commissioner Fred Gagana.
3: A body of a female in her late 20s was observed in the river in Clayville next to Tembisa Mall. Therefore, this body will also then be included as part of the to be investigated by part of the whole team. Therefore, we don't have normal 6 bodies. This one will include it as the 7th body, so that we don't leave anything. She was naked but with her underwear on. We don't want to speculate whether clothes were taken by the river, flow of river or what, but we included it now to be part of what we are going to look at.
2: South Africa's President Cyril Ramaphosa has meanwhile instructed that the cases relating to the murders of the women around the Kempton Park vicinity in the east of Johannesburg be prioritized. Presidential spokesperson Vincent Magwenya.
4: These incidents are causing fear and uncertainty in our communities and especially among women. As government, we share the concerns of all South Africans and we mourn the lives so cruelly taken away. Law enforcement agencies are working urgently to establish the facts, keep communities safe, and bring the perpetrator or perpetrators to justice.
2: Lawyers representing South Africa's African National Congress Party Secretary General Fikile Mbalula have argued that the party's executive committee member, Dr. Nkosazana Dlamini Zuma, has no concrete evidence that he allegedly dished out money to secure his position. Last month, during an African Renaissance podcast, Dlamini Zuma alleged that Mbalula bribed delegates at the ANC's 51st National Conference. The High Court in Johannesburg is currently hearing the alleged defamation case after Mbalula launched an urgent application against the ANC veteran. Mbalula's legal representative, Advocate Smanga Setene, says the former minister has no evidence to back up his claim.
5: There is not a lot of evidence presented by Dr. Ntizet to prove that allegation that he made as a statement of facts. Now, there ought to be a prima facie wrongfulness on the part of Mr. Mbalula for him to succeed. For this application to be dismissed.
2: The United Nations has described an influx of refugees fleeing the escalating fighting in Yemen to Djibouti as unexpected after more than 2,000 crossed the Red Sea in 5 days. The UNICEF representative in Djibouti says half the new arrivals were children. The BBC's Richard Kagori.
6: Boats carrying refugees from Yemen are arriving in the city of Obok on Djibouti's Red Sea coast. Some were rescued by coast guards after running out of fuel during the 20-kilometer crossing from Yemen. Officials warn the numbers could rise if fighting continues, worsening a humanitarian crisis in Djibouti. The country already hosts tens of thousands of displaced people, including asylum seekers. Iran-allied Houthi rebels have seized Yemen's entire Red Sea coast after fierce battle with government forces, tightening their hold on crucial shipping lanes.
2: Lastly, train travel across large parts of the Netherlands has come to a standstill due to what authorities suspect a coordinated act of sabotage. A statement from the Dutch rail operator ProRail says tubes had been found attached to train tracks in multiple locations. It says no suspect or motive had been identified, but has warned travelers to expect heavy delays all day. Jocke van der Kruijzen is from the rail operator ProRail.
7: Our priority is to ensure that these materials are cleared from the tracks as quickly as possible, that evidence is secured, and that we can resume train services there as soon as possible.
2: Recapping on your top stories, the South African Police Service has confirmed that another woman's body was found on Monday last week in Clayville, Tembisa, in South Africa's east of Johannesburg. This has brought to 7 the number of women's bodies now being investigated by the specialized team in the area. Now, for any news stories you'd like to share with us, please send us an email to newsroom@channelafrica.co.za or call us at +27 11 714 4459. Channel Africa News, I'm Onele Tsinsi.
1: 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The African perspective. A new hour. 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
0: It is the second hour of The Upside right here on Channel Africa. My name is Poppy. You're hanging out with Nsako Mhlanga as well. We are The Upside on a Tuesday afternoon. In fact, every afternoon we are here right here on Channel Africa at Channel Africa.
8: Are you even sure about saying that, Mtase, publicly in this current state of our safety? In fact, guys, we are broadcasting from our houses.
0: Good luck finding them, right? No. Let's be safe. Rather be safe than sorry. Mm-hmm. Oh, what a crazy time. What a scary time, in fact. SABC Plus is also where you can catch Channel Africa as well as The Upside every single afternoon. We're going to be chatting cars this hour, so keep it locked. Let's get into some tunes. Welcome.
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0: AT, some Angelique Kidjo with Soweto Gospel Choir sounding absolutely amazing. Sunlight to my soul. Actually, this is my charge regarding sunlight. Mm-hmm. I want to say this. I sat in the sun the other day for probably the first time in like 2 weeks, and I was just loving how I was feeling, and I was just like, do you know, as Africans, we don't sit in the sun anymore, and we don't sit in the sun enough.
1: I don't know why.
0: Why?
1: I use that as literally my like decompressor. Like, I'll sit there for a good 10-15 minutes and just...
0: And from a health perspective, the sun, you're supposed to get direct, don't quote me on this, I don't know that, but you're supposed to get sunlight in your eyes for at least, I think, 10 to 15 minutes a day. So they recommend that you get up, you go out, smell some fresh air, and get some sun in your face. But I don't think we did. When I realized that it had been 2 weeks since I said it, I was like, why are you so busy that you can't sit for 5 minutes in the sun?
1: It's because you guys are looking for the wrong vitamin D. That's why.
0: Don't do that. Not me. The others. Yes.
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3: We have Naughty in the building. Naughty the Killer Bee. When you speak of Mutswako, I think Kulichana, I think Double HP.
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5: Those are my brothers.
3: Okay, all right. I was asking you that, are you really from Mapped Out? If not, I was like, this one.
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4: It's called The Summertime.
3: Let's find out your real rapper-ness, right? 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
5: Oh, okay. How's a body khasa sanchila? No si body khasa. Bumponi hake ken waru gore embarasa san challenge. Akwati koko embarasa dog. So radikede la fella really easy. Channel Africa doula really busy.
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0: Spyro on Channel Africa with Shutdown 19 after 4 CAT. 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
0: Between affordability, technology, and the way consumers think, cars have never been more interesting. And also how you sell your car has to be pretty much a different ball game at this point. Joining us right now is Alan Quinn, the Chief Product and Innovation Officer of cars.co.za. Alan, thank you so much for joining us. It must be a very interesting time that we're in now, particularly where the automotive industry is. Can you paint the picture for those who are unaware?
5: It is an absolutely fascinating time for the industry. We're going through a period of change, which a lot of people older than me and more experienced than me have said is unprecedented. Mm-hmm. The main factors are, in the South Africa, we have many new brands entering the market, and we see these on our roads, brands like Chery, Emoda, JQ, Haval, GWM, BYD, and so on. And that's made a huge number of cars entering a motor, a very different product position. But also the technology within the cars has changed. We have a phrase we call in the industry a software-defined vehicle. But put it like this, you used to get four wheels and a steering wheel. And then we had Bluetooth, and we all were very excited by the fact we got Bluetooth. Now we have such a range of technology, from Apple CarPlay to vehicle control systems and safety systems and so on, that's very different to what we had in the past. And then add on top of that the rise of EVs and hybrids and plug-in hybrids and all of this, that different types of technology. And all of this has converged at the same time.
0: Chat to us about how different the African continent, or maybe South Africa in particular, is from the rest of the world when it comes to, you know, what's happening in the car industry. Is there a shift in the rest of the world, or is it just something that's happening right here?
5: There has been shifts going on probably for longer. We're probably behind the industry curve, and that's got implications in its own right of what it is. Like the whole EV adoption and has sort of been an issue for, say, 7 or 8 years in Britain. Mm-hmm. In China, actually, for longer, because if you actually look at pictures, remember the Beijing Olympics back a couple of decades ago and the pollution? Mm. It was an imperative in China to get rid of exhaust fumes. And so they have pioneered EVs and battery electric vehicles and electric in general as a means of actually keeping citizens alive. And so they are pioneers in that. And so different world parts of the world in different places. You go to China, 50% of the vehicles are EVs. Why? Mm. Because it sort of has to be to keep them alive. Mm. We are getting that in South Africa now. We have traditionally been a market which has loved our petrols and our diesels and our buckies and so on. And this is sort of arriving slightly later for us, but in good time as well.
0: Let's just talk about the impact of it and how you present cars now. Because, you know, before we would talk about, look at the space, look at how fun it is and how pretty it is. But now people are more aware of certain aspects of, you know, vehicles. You know, when I think about, for example, the car that, you know, I'm looking at right now, you know, I'm looking for some speed. I'm looking for some technology, you know. And I can imagine now having to appeal to the different markets and the ever-changing market. It must be interesting. Talk to me about, or rather, talk to us about the process now of presenting cars, and especially in a market like this.
5: Well, look, also take into account our social media networks. Think back to 2020 when the president locked us in our houses compared to what exists today. Mm. The rise of TikTok, the rise in our consumption of social media, the amount of time we spend on social media as opposed to watching DSTV. And so the way we consume media, the way we become aware of new products and new ideas has vastly changed over the last few years as well. And so the new OEMs, the Chinese OEMs in particular, have been very savvy in how they have used those platforms and the efficacy of those platforms and the reach of those platforms to get their brand out and more visible. Mm. And then they've encouraged people to interact with the car. And whenever you sit in one of these cars, and I'm sure the car you're looking at, go and sit in it and think back to what the previous generation of cars looked like. It's a very different in-cabin experience. Mm-hmm. Look, it still drives and it still has got a steering wheel and all those good things. But actually, there's so much more around it. And that tech looks really good and it looks really attractive and it's fun to play with. And it's a bit like buying a new cell phone, you know? And people are very much enjoying that experience as well.
6: Mm. Alan, chat to us about DealerCon 2026 and what we can expect. What is it and what should we expect this year?
5: DealerCon is an event where we try and bring together all the dealerships in the country, which is the retail arm of the country. And also we bring in a lot of manufacturers as well, because manufacturers sell through dealerships as well. And it's getting all of these people together, because this is actually a very large industry in the country. If they take all its different components apart, 5% of our GDP is dependent on the auto industry. Now, we're not addressing at DealerCon all of those parts. We're addressing primarily the retail arm and the OEMRs and the consumer propositions and so on. But it is important that people get together, that they learn from each other, and that they learn from the experts in the industry who will have on stage and so on. And so very much it's one of those events to come on, let's learn from each other, let's talk to each other, let's network each other, and let's lift the whole industry to face the challenges that the industry faces going forward.
0: And just in terms of the experience as well, how have you guys upped it this year?
5: Look, we believe in putting on a good show, because the visual aspect of it is good. We're a Santa Convention Center. We will have 1,000 dealers there. We have upped the lineup in terms of industry experts that we will bring in, both from overseas and from within the industry, because it's important that people see that what they think is an expert on the stage, and they learn from that expert. We never presume as a brand that we are an expert and we know and we can teach. Mm-hmm. We always want to bring people together and say, these are the experts. This is what we all agree are the experts in the industry. Learn from them. And our role is to make sure we ask the right questions, that we have debates on the right topics and so on, which I think we've done a lot of homework on this year. We've also done a lot of research of our own in the industry and its trends in the industry and an industry report, so we can put that onto stage so we can facilitate the right discussions.
6: Chat to us about the industry report. I know you guys are going to be releasing it at DealerCon. What does it usually cover in terms of, you know, content and also insights?
5: We try to say like a snapshot of where the industry is, because our dealers buy and sell cars. And so what we're trying to provide to the dealer is the trends. What is buying? What is selling? Because you can only sell a car if people want it, and the car will sell quicker if more people want it. Mm. So a lot of it is supply trends and demand trends. This year, we also went out to a lot of consumers, about 2,000 different people we went to, and said, how do you buy cars? What's your experience of buying cars? How do you look for the cars? Where do you find out about the car? Are you loyal to brands anymore? There's a lot of debate as to, all the new brands coming in, will the loyalty to the old brands still remain and so on? And so we delve into a lot of those questions. And also very topical this year is electric vehicles and plug-in hybrids. Yeah. Why have those become so topical this year? It's because our diesel price went to an ungodly number. And whenever you filled up at the pumps, it was a very scary experience. And so those different drivetrains and the efficiencies they bring have become much more topical. So we have a section on that as well.
0: Where can we find more? Please give us the deets on DealerCon 2022. I'm sorry, I'm laughing because, you know, I was just thinking about such an experiences. You know, people used to put like 10 rands, 100 rands into a car, and now the 200 is like Vaseline to the tank. So that's why I was just giggling there. Please give us the details on the DealerCon 2026.
5: You can come to our website. We have a website dedicated to you on this, dealercon.cars.co.za, and you can learn about it then. And also, look, we're going to push out a lot of media, our YouTube channel, our Facebook channel, Instagram, TikTok, all of those good places are our way as a consumer to learn about it. If you're a dealer, we'd very much like to host you there, Santa Convention Center, 17th of September.
6: Amazing. Thank you so much, Alan Quinn, Chief Product and Innovation Officer at cars.co.za. It is 4:30 on Channel Africa. Let's check in with some sport now. Fikile Lingwati is on standby.
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7: Thank you, Poppy. And in our sports update this hour, we begin with those that are making headlines. And it's all about the Africa Cup of Nations. South Africa's referee, Abongile Tom, has been appointed to take charge of Morocco's opening 2027 AFCON qualifier against Gabon in Rabat on the 25th of September. He will be assisted by veteran linesmen Zakele Suela and Angola's Jason Dos Santos. Tom and Suela were part of the refereeing panel at this year's World Cup, serving in reserve roles. Morocco, quarterfinalists at the Global Showpiece, are in Group A, with the top two advancing to next year's finals in Kenya, Tanzania and Uganda. Meanwhile, South Africa's Group D opener against Guinea on the 26th of September will be officiated by Nigeria's Sadu Ali Brahamu, with Abdul Aziz Yakuba of Niger and Ghana's Theophilus Akugre running the lines. And cricket news, a product of the Yes Play Western Province Cobras development program, Wingard discovered her passion for fast bowling early. Caitlin Wingard admits there was something irresistible about challenging batters with ball in hand and thrill that continues to drive her game. That hunger, combined with her sharp growth through the provincial system, has made her one of the most exciting names to watch as South Africa looks to refresh its women cricketing core.
8: I just want to give my all, leave everything out on the field. I don't want to have any regrets and say I should have done that. And yeah, I think that's my main focus now, so that I can go back home and say I gave it my all.
7: With the women's squad aging, South Africa's cricket selectors are looking to the future and have introduced fresh faces for the Zimbabwe tour. Caitlin Rice mirrors other breakthrough stories in South African sport, and she's now joined fellow uncapped talents Luyanda Nzuza, Ntabiseng Nini, and J. Lee Philander in the squad for the Zimbabwe tour. The series offers the four players their first taste of senior international competition.
8: I'm very serious when it comes to cricket. I mean, it's always been there. It's a big part of me. So, yeah, I don't take it lightly.
7: Now, rugby news. Springbok women coach Lorraine Johannes Opt says the squad has quickly settled in Cardiff despite the demands of a long journey from South Africa. The team arrived in Wales on Sunday evening and got straight into their preparations on Monday. The Springbok women had a low-key but productive first training session at Cardiff Metropolitan University as they began sharpening their plans for Friday's World 15 Global Series opener against Wales at Cardiff Arms Park. Rain and strong winds made conditions difficult at times, but Johannes Hopt says the weather did little to affect the mood in the camp.
9: Girls has just completed their session. What an amazing first one out in Wales. This is the weather conditions we will be facing at game time. We will be playing Friday evening, but girls are in good spirit. We had a nice flash out with games, game simulation, so all is good.
7: Now we will end with Olympic news. The International Olympic Committee, the IOC, has begun a three-day visit to Lyon to assess preparations for the 2030 Winter Olympics, following last week's resignation of Organizing Committee President Edgar Grospiron. Deputy Head Vincent Rubetti has stepped in as interim president while a permanent successor is sought. The IOC Coordination Chair Pierre-Olivier Becker says organizers remain on schedule and confident despite governance tensions. A delegation of 30 officials will review venues across the French Alps, including facilities for ice hockey, curling, figure skating, and short track events. The Ice Sports Center was relocated from Nice to Lyon earlier this year after local opposition. For any sports stories you would like to share with us, please do send us an email to newsroom@channelafrica.co.za or call us on +27 11 714 4459. 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
6: It is 25 to 5 CAT right here on Channel Africa. 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
13: Thank you, Poppy and Nzako. We start in Central Africa. The Democratic Republic of Congo has approved a task force to accelerate a strategic minerals partnership with the U.S. as Kinshasa seeks to attract more Western investment into its copper and cobalt sectors. The task force will help turn the agreement into concrete economic and security benefits for Congolese citizens. Congo, which is the world's largest cobalt producer and second largest cobalt exporter, signed the partnership with Washington in December. The deal has already secured a U.S.-backed mining investment and expanded copper sales to Western markets. Serbia's ambassador to South Africa, Sasa Mart, says his country is seeking to strengthen economic diplomacy and expand trade and investment cooperation with South Africa. While speaking to Channel Africa at the Serbian embassy in Pretoria, he said Serbia plans to bring more business people and investors to South Africa and also encourage South African companies to explore opportunities in Serbia.
14: I must say we are hoping that South African government soon will sign agreement on participation at Expo 2027, which we will be held in Belgrade from May 15 to August 15 next year. We are expecting 4 million people for these 3 months to be. That's the largest event next year, which will be held in the world. And it's, so far we have a confirmation of 140 countries which were participating. That's the reason we are hoping that South Africa soon will sign agreement and join.
13: South Africa's Defense Minister, Angie Motshekga, says South Africa is using the Africa Aerospace and Defense Exhibition to attract investment and create jobs. Motshekga was briefing the media at the Waterkloof Air Force Base in Pretoria. Thousands of visitors are expected to make their way to the Africa Aerospace and Defense Show, which will be held from tomorrow until Sunday. Motshekga says the exhibition will also provide opportunities for emerging enterprises to engage with global industry players and gain access to international value chains.
15: So the Space Command conducted industry visits, coming to the conclusion that the South African space industry has all the capabilities and capacities to grow from a niche component into a fully operational contributor to the country. Inclusivity should not just be partnering in development and local manufacturing, but should be the fruits of the journey that are shared with, including our regional partners.
13: The World Trade Organization, WTO, has warned that failure to reform global trade rules could lead to fragmentation and hurt poorer countries the most. The WTO says global GDP could be 5.1% lower and exports 18.6% lower by 2050 if the world splits into competing geopolitical blocs. It says stronger cooperation could instead lift global GDP by 2.9% and increase exports by nearly 18%. The WTO's chief economist, Rob Steiger, says the global trading system is at a critical juncture amid rising political tensions, digitalization, and growing state intervention. A look at financial indicators. One US dollar in Nigeria is at 1,000 naira, 323 in Botswana, 13 Pula, 15 Kenya, 128 shilling 76, Zambia 19 kwacha 04. BRICS countries, $1 in Brazil at 5 real 12, Russia 85 rubles, India 95 rupee 28, China 61 71, South Africa 16 rand 22. $1 is trading at 74 pence to the British pound, 87 to the euro. Commodities, gold is at $4,294, platinum at $1,775 per ounce. The price of Brent crude oil at $107.53 a barrel. For any business stories you'd like to share with us, please send us an email to newsroom@channelafrica.co.za, or you can call us on +27 11714 4459. For Channel Africa Business, I am Chanduko Ligege.
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17: Kesi ya uhaini dhidi ya mwenyekiti wa Chadema Mheshimiwa Tundu Lissu ambayo inaendelea katika Mahakama Kuu ya Tanzania katika jiji la Dar es Salaam hii leo Agosti

0: Can I just say that we're on the up, my memory and me. I remember Mpho Sebina from Idols, guys. Wow. Too late for Mama on Channel Africa. I'm so impressed with myself that I even have that stored somewhere in there because I remember
1: Nothing.
0: nothing.
1: No shame, guys. Even deep breaths. First hour, I don't even remember what happened on the show. We don't remember, but we know it was a good show. That's the thing.
0: That's all that matters. That's what I'm here for, the good
1: It's
0: vibes.
1: us, man. We always keep it cute.
0: Vibe Collectors on the upside. We're chatting my favorite African story next.
2: 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One day, Yossi Shweshwe and or Ankara Pettin will be the next African trend. Your hairstyle will become a cultural signature. Your slang will be in the dictionary because heritage isn't just something we inherit, it's something we contribute to. The song being written today, the recipe passed down tonight, the slang invented tomorrow, the dance going viral next week. Our heritage isn't just behind us. It's happening right now. Celebrating Africa's heritage on Channel Africa, the African perspective. Every voice adds to our heritage. Channel Africa, the African perspective.

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1: 8 minutes to 5 p.m. CAT right here on Channel Africa. With Poppy and Ntako, we're getting into my favorite African story. You can get in touch at Channel Africa 1 on the socials if you'd like to contribute an African story. Let us know on the socials. My favorite African story of the last few days has to be Nigerian billionaire.
2: Of course.
1: Aliko Dangote has launched Africa's largest share sale to date with the IPO of his oil refinery. Guys, we were never prepared. I feel like every single time this man does something, I'm always like, wow, wow, wow, wow.
2: Man.
1: So the sale will allow ordinary Nigerians to become part owners of the plant while raising money to fund its expansion, which is super, super smart, which is what we know him to be. That's why he's a billionaire.
2: Gajillionaire, man.
1: Right?
2: Oh, guys, money. I love money conversations with black people because we deserve it. It's been years.
1: No, he definitely.
2: Centuries, millennia.
1: Definitely deserves it. And you know what I was thinking about, you know, the oil refinery, is that remember there's disruptions with the Strait of Hormuz, what's happening between the US and Iran. He's benefiting because they're coming to him. How timed is this? It is for
2: As
1: him.
2: A black man in Africa, are you out of your mind?
1: Winning left, right, and center. We are super proud and one day hope to be in your presence in some shape, way, or form.
2: Or in this position of getting that type of money.
1: I mean, we can only dream. The rest of us, let's be realistic. We are here now. When are we going to get to billionaire?
2: Date one.
1: Truth be told.
0: Tune in and turn up the volume. This is Channel Africa.

That is how we wrap up the second hour of The Upside right here on Channel Africa. Kiz Daniel and Tway Tway Davido also in the mix there. It's just before 5 p.m. CAT.

0: 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Let's check in with news now. Onelene Zinzi's got the latest.
1: SABC News. The African Perspective.
2: Well, thank you, Poppy. Your top story is the 69th Commonwealth Parliamentary Conference in South Africa is progressing well, and train travel across large parts of the Netherlands have come to a standstill. Your latest news greetings to our listeners. The National Council of Provinces House Chairperson Peggy Radebe says the 69th Commonwealth Parliamentary Conference in South Africa is progressing well. This is despite the non-attendance of Nigerian delegates. The six-day conference is in its second day. It brings together 800 parliamentarians from across the Commonwealth nations. Its aim is for MPs to discuss issues that will strengthen democratic governance, economic inclusion, and international cooperation. Radebe added that Nigerian authorities have taken a decision to suspend all official visits to South Africa due to protests directed to undocumented foreign nationals.
3: But what is critical here, what impact is it going to have? This conference is already showing the signs of being very successful. And then as it was confirmed by Secretary General Steve Twick yesterday evening during the opening, that this is the biggest conference ever. So it means that by the sheer numbers, we are very successful.
2: Radebe added that even though the meeting is progressing well, Nigeria's absence cannot be ignored.
3: We cannot also underline or underestimate the impact which Nigeria has made of not coming here, because as we know very well that we need a coordinated Africa. As we are speaking about the Continental Free Trade Agreement, whereby we are pushing that the goods of Africa, the natural resources of Africa, must be processed within Africa so that we can be able to create jobs for our youth, which is unemployed, fight the poverty which is there within the African continent. So we need everyone on the table.
2: South Africa's President Cyril Ramaphosa has instructed that the cases relating to the murders of the women around the Kempton Park vicinity in the east of Johannesburg be prioritized. This comes as now 7 bodies of women were discovered in that side of the city since July this year. In the latest case, a decomposed body of a woman was found dumped next to a road in Guatemala Springs today. Presidential spokesperson Vincent Magwenya.
4: These incidents are causing fear and uncertainty in our communities and especially among women. As government, we share the concerns of all South Africans and we mourn the lives so cruelly taken away. Law enforcement agencies are working urgently to establish the facts, keep communities safe, and bring the perpetrator or perpetrators to justice.
2: The United Nations World Food Programme has warned that South Sudan is facing an increasingly catastrophic hunger crisis as conflict, climate shocks and dwindling aid leave millions without enough food. Recent WFP analysis find this latest El Nino could push nearly 50 million people into acute hunger. The World Food Programme's Assistant Executive Director, Matthew Hollingworth.
5: Conflict, displacement, economic hardship, climate shocks, and the situation in neighbouring Sudan are all converging to push millions of people deeper into vulnerability. At the same time, as I say, we're seeing not just the World Food Programme's humanitarian assistance, but all actors' humanitarian assistance in the country rapidly declining in scale.
2: And lastly, train travel across large parts of the Netherlands has come to a standstill due to what authorities suspect are coordinated acts of sabotage. A statement from the Dutch rail operator ProRail says tubes had been found attached to train tracks in multiple locations. It says no suspects or motive had been identified, but has warned travelers to expect heavy delays all day. Jokker van der Krooyen is from the rail operator ProRail.
6: Our priority is to ensure that these materials are cleared from the tracks as quickly as possible, that evidence is secured, and that we can resume train services there as soon as possible.
2: Recapping on your top story is the National Council of Provinces House Chairperson Peggy Radebe says the 69th Commonwealth Parliamentary Conference in South Africa is progressing well, thus despite the non-attendance of Nigerian delegates. The six-day conference is in its second day. Now, for any news stories you'd like to share with us, please send us an email to newsroom@channelafrica.co.za or call us at +27 11 714 4459. Channel Africa News, I'm Onele Tsintsi.
1: SABC News. The African perspective. A new hour, a better perspective. 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
0: It is the final of The Upside right here on Channel Africa, 5 after 5, CAT. Mm-hmm. And we are chatting movies this afternoon in the final hour. We're also going to be chatting about money.
2: Mm.
0: Do you know that I realized, and I don't even have that much money. This is actually the chat. So maybe I can be diagnosed with something psychologically. Someone must talk to us. I don't get moved by money. So I'm wondering what billions, yes. So I'm wondering, obviously now I'm in between a rock and a billion. Sure. At this point in my life. But I want to know what amount of money would move you at this point in time. Because I really feel like I'm unmovable when it comes to money.
7: Are we talking relationships?
0: No, we're talking money. As in like, what amount of money? How did you get to relationships?
7: No, because when you say a billion, and we're talking about dating billionaires before.
0: No, I'm talking about money that belongs to you, not to someone else.
7: I'm not going to lie. Where I am right now, considering entrepreneurship, considering every aspect of my life, I think if I can comfortably have 400, I'm good.
0: 400,000?
7: Yeah. Comfortable.
0: That would move you, as in like you would feel away, you would feel cute, you would feel like, okay, I got this, I know what I'm doing.
7: Yes.
0: I can coast.
7: Yes.
0: Okay.
7: Yeah, 400.
0: 400,000.
7: And this is after paying salaries, this is after paying bills, this is after everything. If that's what's left, I'm good. Problem now is when you have people that have payslips that you need to cover. Hey, guys. That's the only problem. But other
0: than
7: that,
0: that's such an interesting amount.
7: 400. I think 400 is cute.
0: At Channel Africa One, what is your amount?
7: What's yours?
0: I'm trying to think. I don't know. I
7: feel you're like... 10,000 gym.
1: No matter where you are, Channel Africa is always with you.

0: Isn't this just the perfect song for the summer? Ah, goosebumps, so sexy. So from Adele right here on Channel Africa, it literally gets me moving. That tune is amazing. 10 after 5, CAT. We are chatting what amount would move you right now. I'm numb to the money, but I'm trying to find an amount where I would feel like, whoa, I'm alive. And I just don't know what that amount is. Ntokozo, who's our technical operator this afternoon, is saying 100K would move him in the right direction right now. Okay, I feel you. I hear you there. I don't know if it's moving me, but hey, each to their own. Each to their own. More music on Channel Africa next.
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2: Oh, dear.
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0: It is Java back to back with some Elaine. This one is called Impilo and You're the One. I nearly said, and as for me, you're the one. And as for I love that tune. She did magic on that song. It was pure wizardry. What a massive, massive tune. Shout out to Elaine. We need you on the upside soon, baby. Soon.
1: And she's such a vibe. So sweet and so cute, man.
0: We love her. We love her. We're going to be chatting movies next on The Upside on Channel Africa.
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3: Lovelyn Basie is an entrepreneur, found of Leadership with Lovelyn, a coaching and leadership development outfit, and the chief operating officer at Health Guard International.
4: You know, I actually don't work. 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
5: 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They call it work.
6: That's a good kind of work. I like that.
3: But you believe to be the youngest black woman leading a multinational direct selling company in Africa. What did that journey from law to the C-suite look like?
6: Law is what I studied, but
7: law can be very stiff.
6: And I'm saying this as a lawyer, I still hold my law licenses. But you know, when you curse over to the side to direct selling,
7: it's sales. People are just excited.
6: They want to party, they want to sell. There's the joy in the conversion. But my legal background really helps me a lot with what I do now, because I'm able to

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0: Tyler, Zara Larsson on Channel Africa. She did it again. She's been doing it forever, and okay. She's going to continue to do it.
1: And I love that for her.
0: Nah.
1: I love it for her.
0: She's only just begun. Imagine this being the beginning of your career.
1: Guys, I mean, where are we going with this, my girl?
0: It's definitely giving Madonna for me.
1: Oh.
0: Do you know what I mean? Okay. Longevity-wise. Okay. It's definitely giving Madge.
1: Okay.
0: It's 5:30 CAT on Channel Africa. Fikelele Ngwathi, who else is giving Madge for you?
2: Sports. On Channel Africa. The African perspective.
3: Madonna, yes, it does give the feedback. But let's tell you about this one. It's sporty-wise. South Africa's Orlando Pirates star Kampani Lungu is the only South African-based player in Zambia's 27-man squad for the 2027 AFCON qualifiers. Interim coach George Luandamina included him for Group 1 clashes, that's Group I rather, against Algeria on the 25th of September and Togo the 29th of September. Group I also features Burundi with fixtures later in the campaign. Notable call-ups include strikers Petsin Daka from Germany and Feshin Sakalo plays in Saudi Arabia, while Kings Kangwa was the biggest omission. The attack is further boosted by Kingston Mutandwa, who is in Switzerland's Servette, Miguel Chaiwa in the Hibernian Scotland, and Joseph Liteta in Italy. The Copa Bullets champions in 2012 will be hoping to revive their fading form in the race to reach the finals, to co-hosted by Uganda, Kenya and Tanzania next July. Proteas spin bowler Bjorn Fortein says the ODI series, that's a one-day international win in Namibia, will give them confidence heading into the inbound tour of Australia, which begins next week Thursday. Fortein led the team to a 3-0 victory in Windhoek in the absence of regular skipper Themba Bavuma. He will convene with the rest of the squad ahead of the Aussie matches this coming Saturday and says the performances in the last few weeks will also boost those heading back into domestic cricket.
4: Confidence is the most important thing. The nice thing is a lot of guys are going into not only the series back home but our own domestic season with a little bit of confidence and form. And nothing can replace that. I mean, guys can score scratchy 50s and not feel like they're hitting the ball well. But if a guy's feeling on top of his game and feeling on song, as a captain, that's all you ask for, is guys to be confident in their own skill and their own ability. So I'm really pleased for the guys going to the Australian series with that type of form and confidence.
3: The DP World Lions player says the Namibia tour was also important for their bowling unit and helped them get out of their comfort zone to meet the demands of international cricket.
4: We've got a lot of young bowlers here, bowling in unfamiliar conditions, bowling at batters that play these conditions well. So having them step outside their comfort zone, thinking outside the box and sort of applying a new layer to their game was the most pleasing thing to see.
3: On to rugby news. Springbok women coach Lorraine Johannes Hop says the squad has quickly settled in Cardiff despite the demands of a long journey from South Africa. The team arrived in Wales on Sunday evening and got straight into their preparations on Monday. The Springbok women had a low-key but productive first training session at Cardiff Metropolitan University as they began sharpening their plans for Friday's World 15 Global Series opener against Wales at Cardiff Arms Park. Rain and strong winds made conditions difficult at times, but Johannes Hop says the weather did little to affect the mood in the camp.
5: Girls has just completed their session. What an amazing first one out in Wales. This is the weather conditions we will be facing at game time. We will be playing Friday evening, but girls are in good spirit. We had a nice flash out with games, game simulation, so all is good.
3: And finally, with the Olympics. The International Olympic Committee, IOC, has begun a 3-day visit to Lyon to assess preparations for the 2030 Winter Olympics following last week's resignation of Organizing Committee President Edgar Grosperon. Deputy Head Vincent Rubetti has stepped in as interim president while permanent successor is sought. IOC Coordination Chair Pierre-Olivier Becker says organizers remain on schedule and confident despite governance tensions. The delegation of 30 officials will review venues across the French Alps, including facilities for ice hockey, curling, figure skating, and short track events. The Ice Sports Center was relocated from Nice to Lyon earlier this year after local opposition. For any sports stories you'd like to share with us, please send us an email to newsroom@channelafrica.co.za or call us on +27 11 714 4459. 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
2: 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The African perspective. 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
2: Zochitika pa nthawi ya 6 koloko kufikira 7 koloko madzulo. 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
0: Thank you to Fikile Lingwati. He's back tomorrow on The Upside between 3 and 6 with some more sports. Let's get a final wrap of your econ and business with Chanduko Ligeke.
2: 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The African perspective.
8: Thank you, Nsako and Poppy. Operations have been suspended at two oil fields and a pumping station in Libya after security forces closed a valve on a major crude pipeline. The National Oil Corporation says it may declare force majeure if the valve remains closed or other fields are forced to shut down. The Petroleum Facilities Guard, which protects Libya's oil infrastructure, is demanding to be placed financially and administratively under the NOC. It has also threatened further production cuts at several oil fields if its demands are not met. Oil accounts for about 90% of Libya's economy, making the disruption a major threat to the country's finances. Now in Central Africa, the Democratic Republic of Congo has approved a task force to accelerate its strategic minerals partnership with the U.S. as Kinshasa seeks to attract more Western investment into its copper and cobalt sectors. The task force will help turn the agreement into concrete economic and security benefits for Congolese citizens. Congo, which is the world's largest cobalt producer and second largest copper exporter, signed the partnership with Washington in December. The deal has already secured a U.S.-backed mining investment and expanded copper sales to Western markets. Serbia's ambassador to South Africa, Sasa Mart, says the country is seeking to strengthen economic diplomacy and expand trade and investment cooperation with South Africa. While speaking to Channel Africa at the Serbian embassy in Pretoria, he said Serbia plans to bring more business people and investors to South Africa and also encourage South African companies to explore opportunities in Serbia.
9: I must say, we are hoping that South African government soon will sign agreement on participation at Expo 2027, which will be held in Belgrade from May 15 to August 15 next year. We are expecting 4 million people for these 3 months to be. That's the largest event next year, which will be held in the world. And it's, so far we have a confirmation of 140 countries which were participating. That's the reason we are hoping that South Africa soon will sign agreement and join.
8: South Africa's Defense Minister, Angie Motshekga, says South Africa is using the Africa Aerospace and Defense Exhibition to attract investment and create jobs. Motshekga was briefing the media at the Vaderkloof Air Force Base in Pretoria. Thousands of visitors are expected to make their way to the Africa Aerospace and Defense Air Show, which will be held from tomorrow until Sunday. Motshekga says the exhibition will also provide opportunities for emerging enterprises to engage with global industry players and gain access to international value chains.
10: So the Space Command conducted industry visits coming to the conclusion that the South African space industry has all the capabilities and capacities to grow from a niche component into a fully operational contributor to the country. Inclusivity should not just be partnering in development and local manufacturing, but should be the fruits of the journey that are shared with, including our regional partners.
8: $1 in Nigeria is trading at 1,000 Naira 323, Botswana 13 Pula 15, Kenya 128 shilling 76, Zambia 19 Kwacha 04. BRICS countries, $1 in Brazil at 5 Ril 12, Russia 85 rubles, India 95 rupee 28, China 61.71, South Africa 16 Rand 22. $1 is trading at 74 pence to the British pound and 87 to the euro. Looking at commodities, gold is trading at $4,294, platinum at $1,775 per ounce, the price of Brent crude oil at $107.53 a barrel. For any business stories you'd like to share with us, please send us an email to newsroom@channelafrica.co.za, or you can call us on +27 11 714 4459. 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

0: It is Channel Africa on a Tuesday afternoon. We're going to the movies and the conversation we're having right now with Ben Pever, a veteran actor, and Daniel Etam, actor and film director at Take 7 Media and Entertainment, is whether or not African cinema can turn international recognition into long-term investment and bigger audiences, bigger opportunities. Good afternoon, gentlemen. Welcome to The Upside.
1: Good afternoon. Thanks for having us.
0: So great to be chatting. We've been having conversations back and forth about what's happening within the film and cinema industries in South Africa. We don't know what's happening in the rest of the world and the continent for that matter. But tell us why you think, maybe Daniel, we'll start with you, why us going to Cannes, to Toronto, to showcase some of the bigger movies that have come out of Africa hasn't resulted in the recognition that I feel like we deserve as Africa.
1: Well, I think for the longest time, Africa and African stories haven't been the center of attention. And I think that's a misnomer. I think, and a lot of things African really haven't been the center of the global discourse. And the big question is why. Africa is the center of the world and should be the center of the world. It's obviously the motherland, the birthplace of civilization, should be the birthplace of creativity. And why not? Our stories should take center place. And I think it's quite instructive because I was just reading up the recent acceptance of the fact that the map of Africa has been, you know, resized or reshaped or accepted that, you know, it should be larger than it and should contain, it should be larger than currently is and should contain continents like Europe, continents like America, continents like Canada. You know, it also goes to say that our stories should be reimagined and should swallow up every other narrative coming up from other continents of the world. African stories should take center place and should matter as much as every other stories from other places in the world.
2: Bem, as the teller of these stories over time, being a veteran actor, let's just talk about the evolution of the film industry in Nigeria in particular and how we're landing on international stages now.
3: Well, yeah. So, by the way, I'm a film producer and a director. I'm not really an actor. Daniel is the actor here. But the Nigerian film industry has come a very long way. And over the years, what started just like people who are just passionate about, you know, trying to tell the African story, to tell Nigerian stories. Mm-hmm. Over the years, we've seen that the journey has actually evolved. Mm-hmm. And from just simply carrying cameras to go and tell these stories, now it has become, you know, a thing of where we're seeing our

0: our films on the global stage, at the international stage. Films are beginning to travel and are being seen across the rest of the world. And the simple fact that stories are universal, a story that is seen in Africa and can be relatable to a story that can be seen across Asia, across Europe, and other continents of the world. So the continent has actually, Nigeria especially, has actually produced some of these amazing work over the years that are now beginning to travel and seeing. Like currently, we're at TIFF and in Toronto, and we have some of our stories that are being showcased here, and all of that. And the fact that they have been well received, received by the rest of the world. So I think that Africa generally now is ready to to have its stories being consumed by the rest of the world.
1: Daniel, can you chat to us? Because we were wondering before we started the show how it works with Toronto and Cannes. Because a lot of these movies go to these festivals. We hear the hype, we see the hype, and then it's just absolutely quiet. We don't see them on Netflix, we don't see them on, mainstream media and cinema. So chat to us about the journey after the festival. What is supposed to happen?
2: So typically, you're supposed to get interest from producers for maybe your subsequent work, or get interest from distributors, interest from markets across the world that would license your film, and then your film can be seen in other places. So that's typically it. You go for the festival, showcase your film, have meetings, network, go for the market if you have a film in the market, and the outcome of that should be interest in subsequent work or distribution deals for your film for other places, other markets, But what often happens is it just goes quiet because, the market is really small for African titles, and that's what we're trying to correct. That's what we're saying. And we're saying there are Africans everywhere. One in every five people in the world is African or of African descent. So we have the market shouldn't be uninterested in African stories. The market should be consuming African films, consuming African content, and we just need to have a rethink. We just need to reapproach the issue with a different lens and say, maybe the world needs to change their palette and be more open to films from out of the continent.
3: Well, we're going to find out a little bit more about that because I do want to find out as well what type of stories do you guys decide on to take to the international market? And I do find that I feel like a lot of creatives make that mistake. They take stories that are dear and close to our hearts, but not realizing that we still need to introduce certain themes to the international market. But I'd love to find out if you guys can just hold on. We have to take a quick break, and we can continue the conversation just after these.
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1: 9 minutes to 6 p.m. CAT right here on Channel Africa. We are chatting to Ben Pever, veteran producer and director, as well as Daniel Etem, actor and film director, about the possibilities of film and cinema in Africa and how we can continue to get investment. Gentlemen, welcome back to the conversation. Thank you for holding.
0: Thank you.
3: So, Bim, I think let's talk. As a producer, you are responsible for the story, right? And the actors get to take on what you decide to bring to the table. Because we are kind of fresh to, you know, the international market paying attention like this to us, how do you decide which story goes to the market?
0: I mean, for me, I'm always very much interested with stories that are that revolves around us as a people, as Nigerians, as Africans, stories that are rooted in our culture and our tradition. And if you look at the African, you know, continent generally, we have our way of life. We have the way we dress, the way we eat food, the way we talk, the way we do our mannerisms and all of that, the way we wear our clothes and our fashion. And so most of the time, these are the type of stories I want to tell, to bring to the table, to bring to the audience, because our culture is very robust and it's very beautiful. Watching our dance, watching our the way we live our lives is really huge. But then the most importantly is how we are seen locally and how we are also perceived internationally. So these are the kind of stories I like to bring to the table, to bring to the audience. And these are the stories I feel can travel to the rest of the world and can be seen anywhere and become relatable to, you know, in any part of the world. So for me, when I'm thinking of what story I'm bringing to my actors or what story I'm bringing to my audience, these are the things I'm thinking about, our culture, our mythologies, our tradition, and how that can be seen the rest of the world.
1: Let's quickly chat about A Land Apart, a Nigerian political thriller from Take 7 Media and Entertainment. How do we now, once, you know, A Land Apart has won, you know, Best Feature Film at the 2026 Zanzibar International Film Festival. How do we now support? Because I also think part of the journey is the African audiences supporting these movies that come out of Africa. What do we need to do? Where can we support some of the movies that are making it to Toronto and to Cannes?
0: Danny, do you want to go?
2: Well, I guess we need to talk about it more. A Land Apart is a film that reimagines Nigeria and Africa as a world where before, or maybe if oil was never discovered, you know, what was explored, what would Africa or Nigeria look like if agriculture was the mainstay of the economy, was the focus of the attention. And it was a beautiful country. It was like Wakanda, you know. We discovered great resources that moved the country and made the country the center of the world. And that, for me, is the what I look forward to in African storytelling, reimagining the continent, you know, from a different lens. And that's what I would hope everyone should promote about this film, that it's a reimagination of a nation that has been bedeviled by war and by corruption and, you know, by the looting of our resources. What would it be like if these things we were not bedeviled by this crisis, you know, and push that narrative to the rest of the world and say that, you know, we can, and you know, as the good book says, as a man thinketh, so he is, you know. So if we can think of ourselves in a different light, then maybe we begin to gravitate towards that light. So that's for me is the message, you know. Think differently about the continent. We must think differently about ourselves and project that image to the rest of the world.
3: So where can we find this absolutely amazing film? How do we tell the story? And you said, let's speak about it. So let us know where so that we can catch it and support you guys.
0: Well, yes. So currently we have a very good distributor who is distributing the film. It's going to start in the Nigerian cinemas from October 23rd. Mm-hmm. It's going to be in all the Nigerian cinemas. And then eventually we're taking it to the whole of the African continent and then to the rest of the world. So for now, at the moment, if you are in Nigeria or around Nigeria, you can watch the film in the cinemas from October 23rd, 2026. But eventually it's going to be ready to be seen, you know, anywhere in the world as well.
1: Oh, we can't wait. It sounds like such a brilliant movie. Gentlemen, thank you so much for joining us on The Upside on Channel Africa. Ben Pever and Daniel Etem, filmmakers, directors and producers, chatting about the international as well as the continental film industry.
3: And maybe on that note, Poppy, let's go catch a movie, honey.
1: Let's go. It's a Tuesday night. Tuesday night used to be movie night.
3: It still is, babe. Let's just go and we'll tell everyone all about it tomorrow.
1: Bye.
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2: Well, with your latest news this hour, I'm Onele Ntsintsi. Your top story is charges against South Africa's National Police Commissioner General to be withdrawn, and the war in Ukraine appears to be spreading. Your latest news, greetings to our listeners. The National Prosecuting Authority in South Africa is to withdraw all charges against the National Police Commissioner General Fanny Masemola. That's following a review ordered by the National Director of Public Prosecutions, Advocate Andy Motibi. Masemola was initially charged and arrested by the Independent Directorate Against Corruption for alleged violations of the Public Finance Management Act relating to concerns over compliance with public finance regulations. The NDPP found that there were not reasonable prospects of a successful prosecution after considering the investigation, the case assessments panel report, and an independent senior counsel's opinion. The NPA has indicated that the matter will be reported for further scrutiny to determine whether there was any misconduct in the assessment, enrollment, and handling of the case. South Africa's National Council of Provinces House Chairperson Peggy Radebe says the 69th Commonwealth Parliamentary Conference in Cape Town is progressing well. This is despite the non-attendance of Nigerian delegates. The six-day conference is in its second day. It brings together 800 parliamentarians from across the Commonwealth nations. Its aim is for MPs to discuss issues that will strengthen democratic governance, economic inclusion, and international cooperation. Radebe says as a country that is highly regarded for its constitution, South Africa will be leading the way towards highlighting human rights, particularly for marginalized groups.
3: So we know very well that sometimes in other countries, the rights of women is not the same as the rights of men. So as South Africa, you know very well we've got a serious stand against that. We as South Africa, we are going to espouse those values which are there in the constitution, that there must be equality. It's dealing also with the people of with disabilities.
2: Judgment has been reserved in the defamation matter between South Africa's African National Congress Party Secretary General Fikile Mbalula and the ANC Executive Committee member Nkosazana Dlamini-Zuma at the High Court in Pretoria. Dr. Dlamini-Zuma claimed that Mbalula used money to secure his position as the Secretary General of the ANC's 51st National Conference. Lawyers representing Mbalula argued that the claims made against him were false and defamatory. However, Advocate Muzisi Kakane for Dlamini-Zuma argued that evidence of vote buying was presented through the affidavit of an ANC member, Mandla Sibiya. Judge Hena Fulyun addressed the court.
4: Thank you, Mr. Sikene. I'm going to reserve judgment, and my registrar will circulate judgment to the court. Thank you for your...
5: As the court pleases.
2: The United Nations World Food Programme has warned that South Sudan is facing an increasingly catastrophic hunger crisis as conflict, climate shocks and dwindling aid leaves millions without enough food. Recent WFP analysis has found this latest El Nino could push nearly 50 million people into acute hunger. The World Food Programme's Assistance Executive Director Matthew Hollingworth explains.
6: Conflict, displacement, economic hardship, climate shocks, and the situation in neighbouring Sudan are all converging to push millions of people deeper into vulnerability. At the same time, as I say, we're seeing not just the World Food Programme's humanitarian assistance, but all actors' humanitarian assistance in the country rapidly declining in scale.
2: Lastly, Lithuania's defense minister says the war in Ukraine appears to be spreading hours after NATO jets shot down a drone over Lithuanian airspace. Roberta Kaunas blamed the incident on Russia and says they may become more frequent if Russia isn't forced to negotiate for peace. The president of the European Commission, Ursula von der Leyen, has accused Russia of reckless and dangerous behavior after a separate incident saw a Russian frigate fire two flares at a Danish military helicopter off the Danish coast. Now, recapping on your top stories, the National Prosecuting Authority in South Africa has withdrawn all charges against the National Police Commissioner General, Fane Masemola. That's following a review ordered by the National Director of Public Prosecutions Advocate, Andy Motibi. Masemola was initially charged and arrested by the Independent Directorate Against Corruption for alleged violation of the Public Finance Management Act. Channel Africa News, I'm Onelin Tsintsi.
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5: In our sports headline, Nigeria Football Federation faces new financial debts, and former Ireland fly half Ronan O'Gara has signed a new deal. I'll be back with these and other stories at the bottom of the hour.

0: It is a very good evening to you, Libya. Good evening, Sudan. Côte d'Ivoire. A very good evening to you, Lesotho, Eswatini, Kenya. Good evening, Africa. Welcome to your Tuesday edition of Africa in Business on Channel Africa. I'm Tami Ngubeni. Coming up for you this hour, a really proud moment for the African continent as Nigerian billionaire Aliko Dangote launches Africa's largest share sale yet with the initial public offering of his oil refinery. And IMF Board of Executive Directors Fund reportedly voted to impose upfront bulk public spending cuts on borrowing countries. Do stay connected to Africa and the world with Channel Africa, the international voice of the South African Broadcasting Corporation. 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
0: It is exactly 9 minutes after 6 p.m. Central African Time. It's a proud moment for the African continent. It certainly is, as Nigerian billionaire Aliko Dangote launches Africa's largest share sale yet with the initial public offering of his oil refinery, targeting the general public to raise as much as $2.1 billion for its expansion. Dangote, who is Africa's richest man, has marketed the offer of a roughly 3% stake as a people's IPO, saying it's about giving ordinary Nigerians the opportunity to participate in the success of the plant. For a perspective on this, we joined this evening by Kelvin Chisanga, a Zambian-based economist. Good to have you with us once again, Kelvin. Welcome to African Business.
7: Thank you so much, Ngubeni. How are you?
0: I am awesome. Thank you. And just really great news just coming out of Nigeria as far as Dangote's People's IPO. But perhaps before we go even further, is it only for Nigerians or is it open for all Africans?
7: No, actually, what is going to happen that the effect that is taking place in Nigeria will just get across the other countries where he's operating, which in the case is also included with Zambia. Just some few days ago, I think last week he was in Botswana talking to Duma Boko, trying to see how they can actually be able to interplay into Botswana as well in terms of a lot of stuff there. And of course, one of the key factors in terms of his meeting, he was meeting some stock market people in Botswana. So I believe it's going to spread across where he's also operating, and that will be able to give a substantial impact to the capital market as well in across Africa.
0: Mm. So we're looking at the share price. It's at 525 Naira a share. And at this price, is this refinery fairly valued? Or are investors paying today for profits that the company hopes to make tomorrow?
7: Well, I believe so, because there are a lot of imperatives that have actually been taking place there, except when you look at the aspect of Dangote refinery, plant. It has been a significant infrastructure, which is not just basically an energy asset. So meaning what we're trying to put in place is that we are seeing this to be not just a transactional aspect, but of course a wealth portfolio and an asset that should be able to be put in place right there. And what we should also be able to say is that when you talk about Dangote Refinery IPO, we are not just looking at how exactly much is involved there. We are also looking at an African story. We are also looking at something that is traditionally Africa, and it will basically also give a shape to the capital formation across Africa, meaning we are also putting in place developmental aspect of financing some of these activities that we are trying to see. Actually, when we understand that, whenever Dangote is putting up a plant, it comes up with a complex of other factors like energy and few others. So we understand very well that whatever is happening, it's going to happen for the good cause of Africa, because Dangote has been industrializing Africa, meaning is the one who has been championing the aspect of African perspective in terms of manufacturing across Africa. So that is an important aspect that we are trying to see from there. So it's a major boost for Africa.
0: If we look at the first half of 2026, his refinery made a profit of $1.82 billion. That's in the first half of 2026. Can investors reasonably expect and assume that level of profitability moving forward? Or would you say that the refining margins in this instance are unusually high?
7: Well, if you look at the current scenario where we are today, obviously we have been facing a very challenging times in relation to the energy security across many regions. Actually, at the point when we have geopolitical tension in the Middle East, that already has presented a very important aspiration that we need to see, especially at a point when we have also seen that Africa has also been facing other comparable challenges, especially when you look at the issue to do with weather and risky factors relating to climatic change. So already that speaks a very important aspiration that we can see. This plant and this facility will still keep on making more money. You can even just imagine the value that it's actually having, roughly about $50 billion, which is economically significant to the Nigerians' situation, and that now even can get effect across Africa. And as we speak, part of what we are also seeing, there are byproducts like fertilizer byproducts, which you can actually be able to see that also that is coming very strong, especially at a point when we are also trying to divert a number of other, key suppliers who are basically also facing challenging, especially with regards to the political tension and geopolitical issues. So you can even see how it's actually even tapping into the European market. Part of what we are trying to see from this plant, we are getting fuel jet one, which is actually going into Europe, and that is an important aspiration that we have seen there. So meaning we've got a captive market in the European market. And again, if you look at fertilizer in the US market, fertilizer is coming from Nigeria, offloading there. So already the market is quite important with what is happening right now.
0: Could this IPO change the way Nigerians or people in Nigeria actually invest, what I would call the investment culture? Ordinarily, you find people putting their savings into property, into bank deposits, into government securities. Is this likely to make a sizable shift in the way that Nigerians actually invest as far as the investment culture is concerned?
7: Yes, it's not just only making that narrative of people making a transition from financial stabilization to productive economics. It's basically also bringing an aspect of also trying to attach ourselves to productive asset capable of attracting more multiplier capital effect. And what we are able to see also is that the Dangote story has been a one story which is quite an inspiring story. You can imagine he's coming from a very humble background and now making it up and becoming the richest black African in the entire world. That already is an attachment, which is a very strong investor sentiment as well, because again, attaching yourself there, it means you are boosting your value proposition as well. So Dangote is coming as a major boost, across the many capital market, which also includes Johannesburg and many others. But again, one important fact also is that just by listing also, this also is giving Nigerian exchange market a different structure together. Yes, it cannot be able to have a huge volume in terms of financial value as compared to Johannesburg exchange, but at least now it's bringing that strong spotlight, meaning it's now a position in Nigeria to be an attractive place for capital, meaning we can now get capital from across Africa, across the world, directed to Nigeria, and that also has get into other African markets where they're going to also to list. So that's an important aspect that we should be able to see, targeting that massive, meaning we are now bringing the industrial asset light in our hands, meaning even you and myself and everyone else is able now to go to the stock market and buy a share there, which is an important aspect, meaning it's now going to be a standing legacy in the case of Dangote. You know, the aspect of him reaching an advanced age and also passing on to the three children, that also gives a shape to seeing that this would stand a good test of time, which in any case, even yourself, as you, Ngubeni, you can also participate to Nigerians' wealthy. That is what is actually being present in the case right now as we speak.
0: I wonder, though, Mr. Chisanga, with the valuation that that Dangote's refinery has gotten, could the Dangote IPO make the Nigerian Stock Exchange too dependent on one company, especially if Dangote's valuation becomes an enormous proportion of the entire exchange?
7: You know, to the contrary, and I'll be very careful with the statement of making NDX or Nigerian Exchange to become the African biggest stock market by value of this listing. You know, the issue is that, yes, if you look at the total market capitalization, we are still referring to Johannesburg, because Johannesburg is still a large by volume and by market caps. So meaning we still have that substantially effect that is coming from South Africa in terms of how this has actually interplayed. But again, the aspect of seeing Dangote covering up a large space on the market, it's not something that should be able to make anyone fear about it. Because again, the issue that we are trying to see how best we can basically make this to prolong in terms of investment holding capacity, and also how to exercise more investment activities on the same. Meaning, we are trying to mobilize the financial capacity to ensure that we have more interested party into this. And again, also, we are trying to pass on to the next generation. So that is what I can see from there. So this become now one of the African largest industrial asset, which is basically now putting everyone light in perspective, meaning anyone, even from a place like Mauritius or anywhere, they are able now to participate at some point when we see the advancement of how this will be able to work out in other respective markets as well.
0: And Dangote has called this the people's IPO. How is he going to ensure that it does indeed go to the people? It's 525 Naira a share. I think the minimum number of shares that one has to get is 20 shares, if I'm not mistaken. How is he going to ring fence that for Africa and Africans?
7: Okay, so with the what I have seen there is that there will be categories that will be able to work out, and especially at a point when they are also having prospective ideas of also offloading shares in the US market. So what is happening here is just to look at the complex of structure, especially at a point when they are also trying to safeguard the legacy, because Dangote's legacy is quite a very strong legacy across Africa, and I think it will even outlive him, because what he has put in place is a very systematic mechanism which will be able to withstand a lot of good factors. Actually, when you look at even the private placement, we are talking of private placement attracting about $2.5 billion just like in July. So that already tells you how he has basically positioned himself to work out a lot of things. And again, look at even just the magnitude of his operation tentacles. We are talking of a plant here in Zambia where he's producing cement and is exporting most of the cement in the regional market. And what he has done, maybe just to give you an idea, this cement in Zambia, it's producing its own power. It doesn't get from the national grid. So it tells you that the caliber of this person who is actually working out a lot of industrialization ideas in the African continent, and much more, with the aspiration to build something similar in Kenya, where he's planning to do refinery oil. I think it's also important to see it from there. So, meaning the legacy is here to stand. Meaning, as we go, as Africans, we will not be able to look into the world market to get oil. We'll just get everything from here. And even when you look at the manufacturing, linking petrochemical substance and material, we are basically going to have this internally in the continent.
0: All right. Well, thank you so much, Mr. Kelvin Chisanga, for taking us through what is the People's IPO as far as the Dangote is concerned, launching. Is it already operational? Can one actually buy already? Or is this still to be actioned?
7: Well, the position that it has reached now, it has reached a position where we have just announced they are targeting 1.6 billion, though 4.1 billion shares are part of what they are planning now to offload on the market. So again, the value that is there, as you have said, 525 naira each, meaning it becomes one of the biggest Africa ever IPO that we are seeing from there. So already we are seeing that it's just in motion now to go to the market to consolidate that. And again, also it has opened up from now up to the 15th of October. So it's 1 year, 1 month in terms of opening up trade. So that is what is actually currently happening. Mm-hmm. So it's at this stage, yes.
0: Oh, it's going to be a gold rush, I'm sure. Mr. Kelvin Chisanga, always a pleasure. Thank you so much for joining us this evening on Africa
7: My
0: in
7: pleasure.
0: Business.
7: Thank you.
0: Thank you, sir. Sure. That's Kelvin Chisanga, Zambian-based economist. Those shares are 525 Naira a share, and it's a minimum of 10 shares for yourself. They're open for a month, Mr. Chisanga has clarified, up until the 15th of October.
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0: We move now to the Congress of South African Trade Unions. That's COSATU. Their 15th National Congress is currently underway in Johannesburg, South Africa, with thousands of workers and union delegates gathering to assess the state of South Africa's economy. Also on the agenda is the labour market and the Federation's political direction. Delegates are debating the political, organisational and socio-economic challenges facing workers, while also adopting resolutions that could shape COSATU's engagement with government and its alliance partners. Our economics reporter, Innocent Samosa, attended the Congress and filed this report.
8: The Congress comes as workers continue to grapple with unemployment, the rising cost of living pressure on public services and concerns around job security. But these challenges are unfolding against the backdrop of internal political tensions within the Federation, adding another layer of complexity to the Congress. Oba Mologo is the president of Police and Prison Civil Rights Union.
9: We accept the legal opinion, and we have agreed, President, that we will not involve ourselves in the internal affairs of another union. That's it.
8: Mpo Mporeng serves as the president of South African Emergency Personnel's Union.
10: We are saying to the Congress that we are not ready to submit our credentials. We are not ready, comrade. So we didn't agree. We must not be misled by Bob that we have agreed. We didn't agree.
8: South Africa's unemployment rate remains a major concern, with COSATU calling for urgent measures to boost job creation. COSATU economist and head of policy unit Tanya van Millis outlines some of the steps government and business could take to create more employment opportunities.
11: Well, the numbers are not looking good in terms of unemployment growth, rising cost of living. Some key things need to happen. The one is we need to move away from neoliberal economic policy, and we need to stop the austerity measures. If we can do that, it means we can invest more money into the economy, more money into infrastructure, more money into services that should be delivered, more money to help make sure that municipalities are working. That kind of stimulus will create jobs. We need to do more, though, so more public employment programs.
8: The Congress was adjourned today following disagreements with some unions refusing to submit their credentials. Secretary General of COSATU, Soli Padwe.
12: Well, the next steps is to we'll continue to engage with them. As I said, we are going for lunch. After that, we are going to engage. We are, as national office bearers, that the Congress must continue. We are going to persuade those affiliates that have not submitted their credentials to submit their credentials so that the Congress must proceed. Other things I can't confirm now, but as I said, we are going to take up these issues, and our view as COSATU National Office is that the Congress must proceed.
8: For Channel Africa News, I'm Innocent Samos in Johannesburg, South Africa.
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0: It has gone exactly 6:30 Central African time. Let's head over now to our markets desk, where Chanduko Ligege is standing by with your latest market indicators.
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14: Thank you, Tammy. These are your indicators. One US dollar is trading at 16 rand 23 in South Africa, Botswana 13 bula 15, Namibia 16, Namibian dollars 23, Zambia 19 kwacha 05, Kenya 128 shilling 76, Ethiopia 161 bih 37, Uganda 3,000 shilling 830, Tanzania 2,000 shilling 645, Nigeria 1,000 naira 323, Egypt 51 Egyptian pound 31, Tunisia 2 dinar 90, Algeria 132 dinar 29, Morocco 9 dirham 41, Angola 913 kwanza. The Congolese franc is at 2,293 to the US dollar. A look at commodities: gold at $4,278, platinum at $1,764 per ounce. The price of Brent crude oil at $108.16 a barrel. That's all from me. For any business stories you'd like to share with us, please send us an email to newsroom@channelafrica.co.za, or you can call us on +27 11 714 4459. For Channel Africa Business, I am Chanduko Ligege.
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15: Thank you, Tammy. And we kick off with football news in our business of sport. A fresh war of words has erupted over the finances of the Nigeria Football Federation, the NFF, with a senior member of the Amuju Pinnick-led administration rejecting claims that the Ibrahim Gusau board inherited huge debts from its predecessor and used a $13 million federal government intervention largely to settle them. The response followed comments by National Sports Commission NSC chairperson Shehu Digo that the federal government provided the NFF with about $11 million throughout Pinnick's 8-year tenure before 2014 and 2022, compared with a single $13 million intervention under Gusau-led board. A member of the Gusau-led board had earlier claimed that the former administration left substantial debts, including a 23-month backlog of Peseiro's salary, reportedly calculated at $70,000 per month. At that rate, the arrears would amount to more than $1.6 million. The Chief Executive Officer, CEO of the AFCON 2027 Local Organizing Committee, Tony Lungaho, says the independent research tracking the financial models of Morocco's 2025 tournament, which pumped an estimated $2 billion into the host country's economy through ticketing, global broadcast rights, infrastructure and merchandise, and the East African LOC expects to generate a similar amount of money, if not higher, combined economic impact across the three Pamoja bid nations. The CEO also added that by having that many travelers in the region, they are confident that it will boost the economies of the three host countries while making sure that their sponsors get a return on investment.
16: Able to bring in 500,000 people through having a very deliberate attempt to make sure that even like just from across the countries in Africa alone, if we're talking about 10,000 to 15,000 people coming to the countries because the packages have been created in such a way that people, it makes sense for people to watch the games, then at 500,000 people per country, we more or less would have more than broken even in terms of the money that is injected into the economy. So that it's twofold in terms of making sure that the corporate actors are able to have a return on investment that causes them to invest in supporting AFCON.
15: And in rugby news, former Ireland fly half Ronan O'Gara has signed a new deal to remain La Rochelle head coach until 2031, ending speculation about a move into international rugby. O'Gara's new contract extension with La Rochelle is estimated to be worth well more, north of $2.3 million annually. O'Gara has been linked with the Ireland and England jobs, but his extension keeps him at the French top 14 side, where he has already delivered two Champions Cup titles and guided them to two top 14 finals since arriving in 2019. He says he and his family are proud to continue the adventure, believing the club's best days are still ahead. For any sports stories you'd like to share with us, please send us an email to newsroom@channelafrica.co.za or call us on +27 11 714 4459. 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
0: It is exactly 6:35 Central African time. Thank you to Chanduko Lugege and Figile Lengwati. Now, as the IMF Board of Executive Directors met on Monday, the 14th of September, the fund reportedly voted to impose upfront bulk public spending cuts on borrowing countries. Campaigners have warned the move will trigger immediate price increases for food, electricity, fuel and essentials. They've urged the board to reject a return to structural adjustment under the guise of front-loaded fiscal adjustment and to ensure its programs don't exacerbate inequality. More from Martha Tukahirwa, Regional Coordinator for Africa at Fight Inequality Alliance.
17: So one thing that I would like to emphasize is that these policies or the front-loading of austerity on these countries is going to further deepen the crisis that we are seeing with the rising cost of living. And what we have seen is that these legacy institutions, i.e., you know, the IMF and World Bank, have been, you know, imposing these measures in a way to sort of benefit themselves, but also not taking into consideration that the 99% who is your everyday person will be bearing the brunt. One thing that is very clear is that we have seen that 8 years of these legacy institutions has actually been almost, for a lack of a better term, poison to these countries, because what is happening is that healthcare spending is not prioritized, provision of public services is not prioritized, and you have, you know, two-thirds of this money going to creditors at the expense of, you know, the lived realities of your everyday person in these countries that are going to bear the brunt.
18: As these leaders meet, what are some of the issues that you'd like them to prioritize?
17: Want them to prioritize is that we do not want to see the signing of these ECF policies signed. I know that we are almost at the point of, you know, signing, but we want the lived realities of the 99% to be what is focused on, to know that, you know, removing, you know, having these issues not put at the table of their discussions is, you know, is not right, and it's actually harsh. And also just to say that, you know, at this point where, you know, many of these countries, Kenya, Zambia, Malawi, have, you know, negotiated the ECF, they're at the point of signing. You know, what needs to happen, what will happen is that we will see that the 99% will actually be, you know, bracing themselves for tough times ahead.
18: As an alliance, what would you say are some of the challenges that the world is currently grappling with that need urgent attention?
17: When I actually mentioned that we are seeing a massive cost of living crisis that is deepening by the day, when we see all the geopolitical tensions that are happening, what happens is that we are now seeing that, you know, the price of fuel is rising, you know, healthcare spending is reducing. That means that, you know, a child who needs to see a doctor will be standing in the line for longer. We will see children not sitting in classrooms, and therefore, you know, the number of children who are accessing proper education is reducing. So you're definitely seeing that the ordinary person is not benefiting from the system. And one thing that we keep emphasizing is that these countries do not have a spending problem. What we are seeing is that this is a tax injustice problem. It's a power problem. It's choking debt that is, you know, putting governments in a situation where they have to prioritize paying back to these legacy institutions at the expense of, you know, a proper livelihood for the 99% or for everybody actually that is within, you know, living within that economy.
0: That was Martha Tukahiro, Regional Coordinator for Africa at Fight Inequality Alliance. She was speaking there to Channel Africa's Ndlandla Mahlangu.
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0: So let's focus now why meaningful youth development requires more than just information, and why it is that young people also need exposure. They need trusted guidance as well as practical experiences and perhaps also most importantly, access to professionals who can make their career possibilities feel real and achievable. Nothing really beats mentorship, somebody who's been there before you. Joining us today is Johan Anthony. He's the head of staff volunteerism at Nedbank. And she joins us now to give a practical lens on how financial institutions can move from commitment to action, how banks use their people, their partnerships, as well as advocacy platforms and financial expertise in order to support inclusive growth and make sure that young people are part of that equation. Johan Anthony, welcome to African Business. Good to have you with us.
19: Hi, Tami. Good to be here.
0: So why is early exposure so important in helping young people prepare for their futures? And what would you classify as early? At what stage?
19: Early. I think early can be as soon as grade 8, grade 9. I think one of the biggest challenges we find with the youth today, it's not a lack of talent. It's often

0: be highlighted as important focus areas for youth development specifically?
1: I think if we look at financial literacy alone, taking into the context of South Africa, I think everybody could use financial literacy skills. But building that early on in life, it actually builds on healthy financial habits quite early. So learners learn how to save, how to invest, how to make better decisions as they grow, as they get older and move into their adulthood. Entrepreneurship, yes. Whether they're going to become entrepreneurs or not, I think it develops critical thinking, creativity, problem solving. It builds on those future career skills that are quite important in terms of job creation. But not only that, when you go into the world of work, you've got an entrepreneurial mindset, and that sets you apart from another candidate.
0: I wonder, Johan, looking back at your own life and your own relationship with money, what would you say you wish you knew back then that could have completely changed the trajectory of your relationship with money and your proficiency as far as financial literacy is concerned?
1: I think someone just explaining to me how money works, how financial budgeting works, the importance of savings, the importance of, I mean, I'm far down in my career now, but looking back, if I had known the importance of saving at a young age, it would have made so much difference to where I am today.
0: Oh, don't we all look back? Don't we all look back and the things that you've done with your money or with property, etc., that, you know, if you'd known better, and maybe that mentorship was there, you would have probably, like, you know, held on to some stuff or let go of some stuff or not over indebted yourself. And it just really stands you in good stead if you start young and you start early enough.
1: No, definitely. I mean, I look at youth today and, you know, you go into your first job and it's great. You get your first car, you buy your first whatever it is that you've dreamed of, and everything's brilliant. You know, 10 years down the line, you don't realize that had I saved a little bit more, you know, I could have achieved so much more.
0: And talking about young people, they still associate banking with only a few career paths, you know, when we look at career paths. But how does the program that you're part of broaden their understanding of banking actually as a profession and all the various options that are available to them within the sector?
1: So I think Bank Your Future was quite insightful, not only for the learners, but I think for us as an organization as well, because you're quite right. When people hear banking, you think tellers, accountants, CFOs, but you don't really realize all the other career paths: data scientists, cybersecurity experts, marketing specialists, sustainability specialists, project managers, HR, all coming together to actually make an organization work. And exposing learners early on to that reality not only shows them in terms of financial institutions or Nedbank what careers there are, but it also exposes them to an organization, you know, how it works, what other careers add value in terms of making that organization work. So I think overall it's really rewarding moments like that where you watch learners realize, you know, there are so much more out there and there is something that is potentially aligned to my interest. I just never knew about it.
0: So tell us about the Bank Your Future initiative.
1: So Bank Your Future was actually something that our employees brought to life. It was an initiative where we had 160 youth from areas within Gauteng. We brought them into our head office, which was first for many of them to come into a corporate environment. And so we tried to make it, you know, as easy as possible. We set up little booth stations, and I don't think any learner wants to sit through lectures to learn. So it was learning through experience, it was learning through gamification, and it was learning through having real conversations with a marketer, asking them about their journey, asking them about, you know, what is their job?

0: I mean, you look at a job interview sometimes and you read it, then you think, what is it all about? You don't know until you get there. And I think that was the beauty of this. It was students were able to come and ask those real questions. Nothing was off the table. They could ask what they wanted to, and they got the answers they looked for.
1: Wow, and I'm sure, when you open up and you give young people the platform, they literally can ask, some of the most left field questions, which really put you, I think, on the spot, and they, get you to think a little bit more and be more engaging. Did you find that?
0: Yeah, no, definitely. I think a lot of the staff found that. They found that quite interesting. I saw them gathering in terms of, just gathering amongst themselves, and the questions that came up even sparked interest amongst themselves in terms of, had I thought about that? Had I thought about that? So it was learnings on both sides, and I think that's the beauty of it all. It's not a one-sided thing. You actually learn both sides.
1: So tell us a bit about your role. I mean, you're head of staff, volunteerism as well, and advocacy. What role do Nedbank's employees play in youth development through initiatives like this and others?
0: So, from a volunteerism perspective, our volunteers play an active role in terms of youth development. We've got various programs, Team Challenge, Local Hero, where teams go out and they actually support schools through, assisting in terms of maths tutoring, assisting with homework, assisting with mentorship. So it's various programs, but Bank Your Future really brought all of that together into one place where employees were able to connect their real stories, their real journeys and experiences, and sit with someone and actually take them through it. Because sometimes all you need is a conversation that can actually change the trajectory of your life or where you see your life heading.
1: I like that. That's so powerful. Sometimes all you need is a conversation. So as we wrap up this evening, Jahan, what would be your message to young people who may still be uncertain about their future?
0: I think don't put so much pressure on yourself. You're still trying to figure things out right now. The most important thing is nobody had their career mapped out at the age. Stay curious, be willing to learn, ask the tough questions, and be open to the opportunities so that when they come along, you grab them. Ask the difficult questions, explore different careers. Today's world is quite different to what it was 10 years ago. Build your skills, learn from those around you. There's always a learning opportunity in everything. And I think most importantly, believe in your own potential.
1: As you're speaking, Johan, I'm thinking this is the kind of advice we all need.
0: Sometimes we all need that pat on the back,
1: Do you know what I
0: eh?
1: mean? I think we need to be counseling ourselves right now, just talking to ourselves, Don't be so hard on yourself. Stay curious, be willing. And those are the kind of lessons we can take with us throughout our lifetimes, right? Because
0: Definitely.
1: in whatever stage you're at, there's always, new platforms, always new achievements, always new challenges.
0: 100%. And I think that's the beauty of it. Like I said earlier, you learn both sides. It's never one-sided.
1: Love it. Jahan Anthony, it's been a pleasure chatting to you. Thank you so much for joining us on
0: Awesome.
1: Africa in Business.
0: Thanks to me. Keep
1: Thank
0: well.
1: you. You too. That's Jahan Anthony. She's head of staff for volunteerism at Nedbank as well as advocacy. She takes us to exactly 6:51.
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1: It has gone exactly 6:52 Central African time. Madapiri standing by for Zochitika. How are you, madam?
3: 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And then what to thank you so much, ma'am.
1: Thank you. That's Mara Piri. She joins us at the top of the hour.
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1: It is exactly 6:55 Central African Time. So we wrap up our time together this evening by speaking to the Junior Mining Council. On Saturday, the 12th of September, they marked 3 years of existence, which they say is a significant new chapter which was written in South Africa's mining industry at the Johannesburg Stock Exchange. They go on to say that it was a deliberate response to a long-standing gap in the sector where junior and emerging miners needed a stronger collective voice in the national mining conversation. To look at what they have achieved over the past 3 years and what they believe still needs attention, we're joined this evening by Advocate Thato Mokoena, Non-Executive Board Director at the Junior Mining Council. Advocate, welcome to Africa in Business. Good to have you with us.
8: Thank you very much, Kanyi. Good evening to yourself and your listeners at home.
1: So what would you say, Advocate, was the most significant moment in your existence, all 3 years of it?
8: Okay, before Kanye, I know that sometimes people do call me Thato. The name is Thabo Mokoena. Thank you very much.
1: Oh, thank you very much. So, and while we're at it, mine is Tammy.
8: Oh, yes. No, thank you very much.
1: Thank you. Thank you, sir.
8: Well, we are proud, actually. As you are aware that the council came into effect, or it was established in 2023 in September. We launched it at, Sandton, Johannesburg Stock Exchange. Now, zooming directly to the question of what we have achieved since the establishment of the council, we are proud to, report that the council has now been is a recognized voice for the junior mining sector. And it has also contributed in building a greater cooperation among companies facing similar challenges such as financing, regulatory related matters. You know that infrastructure is one of the challenges that we are still grappling with, and so we have been able to, you know, address some of the challenges that our members were faced with, and also to deal with operational challenges. I must also highlight that, you know, the issue of transformation, it is one of the challenges that as the country, especially in the mining space, we are still actually also grappling with, and the council has been able to deal with the promotion of, or, you know, transformation, and also participation of historically disadvantaged businesses. We have ensured that there is also a focus on skills development, a greater participation of our women and youth as well in the sector. And most important is that, as you might be aware, we have also played an important role around the advocacy work that we have done for a greater access to exploration finance. Mm-hmm. The government announced the establishment of a 400 million junior mining exploration fund, which is actually very important. I mean, you know, when you look at access to funding or financing within the sector, only the bigger players have the opportunity, but the junior miners always have a bit of a challenge. And also, Tammy, one other very important issue that before I omit this point is that we're able to attend a session, a stakeholder engagement in Parliament as well, where we presented in terms of the challenges that the junior mining sector is confronted with, and what are the possible measures or interventions that the government should, you know, initiate in assisting the industry. And so these are some of the milestones that we can report about. As you are aware that we do have a board that is led by Mr. Fred Arense, who is the founding president of the council. And so we have some of us that are still members of the board. And so that's what we can report to date. And we continue to do a lot of work, of course, you know.
1: And I mean, already, I mean, already in the 3 years, a lot has been achieved. And congratulations to you, and wishing you many, many more, sir. We thank you so much for joining us this evening.
8: Thank you very much, Tommy.
1: Thank you. It's been a pleasure. That's Advocate Thabo Mokoena, Non-Executive Board Director at the Junior Mining Council, giving us a wrap of their 3 years in existence, a lot having been achieved, skills development, advocacy for financing, etc., and making sure that junior miners always have a voice and a seat at the table. And that's how we come to the end of our time together this evening. I'm Tami Ngubeni. This has been Africa in Business. From myself and the team, have yourself a splendid evening further as we hand the reins over now to Mada Piri and Zochitika.
2: 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Chakachino cha 2026 tikubatsira ninkhani za chikoka za mu Africa. 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
3: A body of a female in her late 20s was observed in the river in Clayville next to the Mbusa Mosque. Therefore, this body will also then be included as part of the to be investigated by part of the whole team. Therefore, we don't have normal 6 bodies. This one will include it as the 7th body so that we don't leave anything. She was naked but with her underwear on. We don't want to speculate whether clothes were taken by the river, flow of river or what, but we included it now to be part of what we are going to look at.
1: Bungwe la United Nations lati laona kukwera kwa chiwerengero cha anthu othawa kwawo kuchokera mdziko la Yemen kuthawira ku dziko la Djibouti mmasiku asanu apitawa. 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
4: Boats carrying refugees from Yemen are arriving in the city of Obok on Djibouti's Red Sea coast. Some were rescued by coast guards after running out of fuel during the 20-kilometer crossing from Yemen. Officials warn the numbers could rise if fighting continues, worsening a humanitarian crisis in Djibouti. The country already hosts tens of thousands of displaced people, including asylum seekers. 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
6: Mphunzisi wa timu ya mpira wa miendo ya dziko la South Africa ya anyamata osapyola zaka makumi awiri, Raymond Ndaka, wakuondwa kuti wakwanisa kupeza osewera ake ofunika omwe apite kumpikisano wa COSAFA Championship mdziko la Mozambique sabata ino. 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
17: Few players that we had in the previous edition, we could not get Fletcher because the team seemingly sometimes training with the senior team. We managed to get Lazola, who played all the games last season. We also have Takalani, who was the second choice goalkeeper. We're waiting for Kumuzo Madiba from Brazil, who hopefully will arrive by tomorrow late, which means we can only be with him from Tuesday. We have some few players from the PSL teams, for the NFD teams.
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4: The deal forms part of Senegal's strategy to revive oil and gas exploration and attract investment into its sedimentary basin. State oil company PetroSen will play a central role in developing the basin. Senegal plans to offer 109 oil and gas blocks to local and foreign investors as it seeks to expand exploration and investment in the sector.
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0: And just like that, it's 9 o'clock Central African time. It's Tuesday, the 15th of September, 2026. Welcome to Africa World Hour on Channel Africa with myself, Mpho Sithole. It's an absolute pleasure to be in your company this evening. And what's coming up in this hour? Political tensions are mounting in the Democratic Republic of Congo, with hundreds protesting in Kinshasa. This is against proposed constitutional changes that critics say could allow President Felix Tshisekedi to pursue a third term. And the United Nations World Food Programme, being the WFP, has warned that South Sudan is facing an increasingly catastrophic hunger crisis. That and more coming up on the show tonight. Stay connected to Africa and the world with Channel Africa, the international voice of the South African Broadcasting Corporation. 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
0: Now let's take a look at today's question as we take stock of what is essentially a developing story here in South Africa, with concerns about a possible serial killer targeting women in eastern Johannesburg. Many are asking whether South Africa needs a completely different approach to protecting women. How safe do women in your community feel today, and what contributes to that feeling? What do you think is currently missing, and what would make the biggest difference? We want to hear from you. Send us a WhatsApp or a voice note on +27 83 288 6684. 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
0: Right, let's take a look at stories making headlines, where we take a look at what's happening across the African continent and the world. We begin here, where police in Malawi are investigating the kidnapping of Nusrat Osman, a 47-year-old British national who was abducted in Blantyre on Friday at around 12:30 local time. According to police, four men travelling in a grey Nissan Duelist seized Osman. Authorities have offered a reward for information that leads to her rescue and the arrest of those responsible. Osman, a mother of two young children, is reported to work for a local auditing firm. Police have not determined a motive for the kidnapping, and the abductors have not yet contacted either the family or the authorities. And looking at other news, United Nations officials say efforts to curb Ebola in Eastern Democratic Republic of Congo are showing results, but they have stressed that the epidemic remains massive and will take months to bring under control. More than 7,000 cases have been recorded as sustained transmission continues in several provinces. The DRC has recorded 3,500 deaths, as Kayelihle Khumalo reports.
2: The outbreak is the second most lethal on record, behind only one in West Africa that's lasted from 2014 to 2016. The World Health Organization says it's too early to confidently say that the peak has passed. Recently, DRC Health Minister Samuel Roger Kamba indicated that there were encouraging signs in the fight against Ebola. Ituri remains the epicenter of the outbreak, recording over 5,000 cases and 2,500 deaths across 28 of its 36 health zones.
0: Now, Kenya will become the first African country to host the World Athletics Championships. Its capital, Nairobi, beat off competition from London and Rome and will be the venue for the 2029 tournaments, with Munich in Germany chosen for 2031. The BBC's Celeste Karani reports.
3: Kenya's rich athletics heritage was central to Nairobi's successful bid. The country has produced numerous Olympic and world champions, with two-time Olympic marathon winner Eliud Kipchoge among those who made the case for Nairobi during the bid process. The decision is historic, with Africa having never hosted the Senior World Athletics Championships despite producing some of the sport's biggest stars. Kenya highlighted its experience hosting other major events over the last decade, including the World Cross Country Championships in Mombasa and Under 18 and Under 20 World Championships in Nairobi.
0: Now, Lithuania's Defense Minister Robertas Kuanas says the war in Ukraine appears to be spreading hours after NATO jets shot down a drone over Lithuanian airspace. The Lithuanian National Crisis Management Center says the drone entered its airspace from Russian ally Belarus after midnight and was shot down near the southern village of Pratkune. Kaunas says on social media that the drone carried an explosive. He has blamed the incident on Russia and says they may become more frequent if Moscow isn't forced to negotiate for peace.
4: The war in Ukraine has been going on for 5 years, and although it seems to be 1,000 kilometers away, well, it seems very far away, the war is sadly spreading. Russia does not want peace. It refuses to sit down at the negotiating table.
0: Now, train travel across large parts of the Netherlands has come to a standstill over what authorities suspect are coordinated acts of sabotage. A statement from the Dutch rail operator ProRail says tubes have been found attached to train tracks in multiple locations. It says no suspect or motive had been identified, but has warned travelers to expect heavy delays all day. Jokke van der Kruisen is from the rail operator ProRail.
5: Our priority is to ensure that these materials are cleared from the tracks as quickly as possible, that evidence is secured, and that we can resume train services there as soon as possible.
0: And that's how we come to the end of Stories Making Headlines.
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0: Now, political tensions are rising in the Democratic Republic of Congo as hundreds of protesters took to the streets of the capital, Kinshasa, to oppose proposed constitutional changes that critics say could allow President Felix Tshisekedi to seek a third term in office. The opposition-led C63 coalition is demanding that the government abandon the plans, warning that they could undermine democratic principles. The debate comes amid heightened political divisions. Reports of earlier clashes between protesters and security forces, an ongoing conflict in the country's eastern regions. For more on the situation, we're joined by our correspondent in Kinshasa, Jimmy Bakomera. Jimmy, a very good evening to you. Thank you for your time and welcome.
6: Thank you so much.
0: Perhaps let's begin with just getting a sense of the picture here. How large were today's protests in Kinshasa? And perhaps what are demonstrators demanding from President Felix Tshisekedi and his government?
6: Yes, the protests were significant, of course, we can say, particularly in Kinshasa, where thousands of opposition supporters took part in demonstration from several parts of the capital. The main procession began at the Saint-Georges de Limité shortly after midday, and it was heading forward toward the area around the People's Palace and the headquarters of Martin Fayulu Madidi, SCD's party, the great opponent of the Congolese government. The protest was organized by the C64 opposition coalition, which brings together several opposition figures, including Martin Fayulu, Jean-Marc Kabund, and Daley Sesanga. The central issue is the proposed constitutional reform. The opposition fear that the changing the constitution could eventually allow President Felix Tshisekedi to seek a third term under the current constitutional framework. His second term is due to end in 2028. So the message from the protesters is essentially, do not change the constitutional rules to extend the presidential power and respect the existing term limits and the electoral timetable. Mm-hmm. This is not an entire new dispute. Mm-hmm. They have just already been demonstration over the issue in recent months, you remember, including violent clashes in June. But yes, Today's mobilization shows that the opposition remain determined to keep the constitutional question at the center of political debate.
0: As you talk about, today's mobilization, are we talking about a relatively contained protest, or do you think this is perhaps becoming a broader public movement as you assess the sentiment on the ground?
6: Yes, people and civil societies in the Democratic Republic of Congo, they always show their position just against this constitutional reform, which was being proposed by the government of DRC and the part of President Felix Tshisekedi, UDPS, which they shows that the constitution of the DRC is presenting some issues, and just to put end to some problems or those issues, the only way is to change some rig of this constitution. But on the ground, you can know that people, those who are in civil societies and other human rights defenders, just local organization, they always show their position to be opponent, mm-hmm, to do not accept this situation in the DRC. What they are asking is only that the government can put first the security situation, and they go so far away to include even this situation of Ebola outbreak in the DRC.
0: Yes,
6: they showed they are willing to the government that there are some essential points which the government could debate, like security situation in the north, south, Ituri, and the whole part of the eastern DRC, without putting first the constitutional change or the reform of this constitution, because they just showed that this is to allow the current president, Felix Tshisekedi, to struggle against this, because it limits his term. And it can go so far, 2000 more than under 2028.
0: Very well. Thank you so much for speaking to us this evening. We're going to have to leave it there. Correspondent in Kinshasa, Jimmy Bakomera. Channel Africa.
1: where every moment is an African celebration. Feel the energy. Feel the connection. Channel Africa. The African perspective.
0: Now, South African political parties have joined many organizations and the country at large in condemning the killing of women in some parts of Gauteng. To date, as of the breaking news this evening, 8 women have been discovered dead in a space of 2 months. One of them a mother and a runner, Elizabeth Tonto Mosila Khomo, who left behind an 8-year-old child. Among the parties that have sent their condolences and are also seeking answers are the Good Party, Action SA, and the African Transformation Movement, as Sisi Sakhalo has more.
7: According to the statement attributed to Action SA Ekurhuleni mayoral candidate Xolani Khumalo, the perpetrators of the crimes against women must not find refuge in Ekurhuleni. Xolani assures residents of decisive action that will ensure that justice is served and that communities are protected. Action SA Ekurhuleni mayoral candidate spokesperson is Tumelo Chabalala.
8: The last few days have been devastating for the residents of Ekurhuleni. The safety of our residents has come sharply into focus. These media reports are not new to the lived reality of many South African women. Countless cases of this nature have gone cold and only a fraction is ever reported or made public. I call on all residents of Ekurhuleni to play their part by assisting the police with any information that can help find those responsible for these crimes.
7: Good Party says the message that is being sent out to women is wrong. They say in a functional society, women should not have to change their behavior and stop living the normal lives they want just to remain safe. They add that the burden of change should fall squarely on men. Good Secretary General Brett Heron elaborates.
9: Not all men are perpetrators, but the overwhelming majority of perpetrators are men. As a society, we need to shift the burden of prevention onto the ones who are doing the bullying, the harassing, the threatening, the stalking, the hurting, and the killing. Men must be the ones told not to kill, not to harass, not to stalk, and not to look away when a friend does or laugh off the comment, the joke, that boys will be boys. That is where real prevention starts, not in a woman's running route, but how fathers and male peers shape boys and male conduct.
7: Amnesty International South Africa, a human rights organization, have also added their voice. They say the fact that women continue to die at the hands of strangers or intimate partners is because the criminal justice system is often not responsive to the context in South Africa and to the threats women and children face every day. They add that this is the moment for the state to design a policing system that is responsive and yields results rather than consistent failures. Amnesty International South Africa Executive Director is Shenila Mohammed.
10: Women being told not to walk or run alone is not the answer and is not protection. Women should not have to bear the burden of being constantly vigilant to protect themselves from violence. Women are tired of platitudes. We want to know what is going to be done to make women and children safe in South Africa. We do not only want condolences, we want action.
7: For Channel Africa, I'm Sisi Sekgalo in Johannesburg, South Africa.
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0: Now, the National Shelter Movement of South Africa is calling for a shift in how the country responds to violence against women. This is following concerns raised by the South African Police Service about a potential serial killer targeting women in the east of Johannesburg. The organization says women should not be expected to carry the responsibility of preventing violence against themselves by constantly changing their behavior or limiting their movements. As the NSMSA gathers for its sixth national GBV shelter in Daba in Benoni, it's urging government, law enforcement and society to focus on preventing perpetrators from committing these crimes and ensuring women can live free from fear. Joining us is Gria Skooman, who's a board member of the National Shelter Movement of South Africa. Gria, very good evening to you. Welcome. Thanks for joining us.
12: Evening, Impo, and thank you so much for having us.
0: I mean, what was your immediate reaction to the SAPS's briefing about the possibility of a serial killer targeting women in the Kempton Park and the eastern parts of Johannesburg? I mean, we've been watching the story develop every single day. How are you reacting to it?
12: It is horrifying. I think the community understandably are sitting in fear. And as a woman in South Africa, every day you take precautions, you know that there is a risk. One of our members were reflecting and said, if you look at a man in South Africa, it is as though you are looking at a loaded gun. You need to be constantly vigilant. You need to be constantly prepared. With a statement around a possible serial killer operating in the area, you feel more vulnerable. Mm-hmm. It's already a daily experience, a daily fear that we're living with. We already see that there's a lack of access to justice. Women are not reporting. When women are reporting, they're not finding that their perpetrators are being persecuted. And so for us, it really just forms another example of how women are effectively being failed. One of the things that struck me in the first press briefing.
0: Yeah.
12: Was the way that it was communicated that women need to take precautions in all areas of their lives. And I think it included things in the initial statement that also made reference to things like dating apps. And it was this confused moment of trying to figure out what's going on. Mm. Where is the source of danger? And unfortunately, as the days have unfolded and as I understand, we are now sitting on an eighth body.
0: Yes.
12: We do not know whether they are connected, but we do know that these women have seemed to have been violated in a similar way, mm-hmm. murdered, and left in just an absolutely horrific, dehumanizing condition. So it's... I think it brings into stark focus why it is that we come together, why it is that we need to work together as communities, as shelters, as the policing system. Yeah. But I think for the women of this country, the message that we've been getting has been that we need to protect ourselves.
0: And why, if I may ask, why do you think that this approach gets the responsibility fundamentally wrong? I mean, the advice telling women, change your behavior, don't walk alone, don't go out at night, don't accept lifts. How and why is it being heard fundamentally in such a manner? Because, you know, essentially shifting the responsibility and accountability.
12: We've seen in all of the responses over the time, there's not been a statement where the police have said, communities, this is what it is that we are doing to protect you. So there have been a couple of things that SAPS have told us. Mm-hmm. They've established a specialized task team.
0: Yes.
12: They are going to track and find the perpetrators. No one has said to the women in Kempton Park, this is what we are going to do for you tomorrow. They have said, women in Kempton Park, close your doors, don't go jogging. And it is really for, I guess, and this is your, I would say my personal experience, that the common responses are such that the SAPs have almost given up to an extent. It's the problem is so big, it is so vast. So I will not say that they're doing nothing, but I'm saying that even for them, they feel like they do not really have a handle on it. And a few days into this, it does not feel as if there is a handle on what is going on.
0: And what are women who are already experiencing abuse telling you? Are they finding it easier or perhaps even harder to access protection and escape violent situations as you interact and engage with women? And of course, having heard these developments, of course, exacerbating an already vulnerable climate.
12: Indeed. So the women of this country are traumatized. Whether the perpetrator has made it to that point of physically stripping you of your clothes and violating you, or whether it's living in fear of that happening, every woman in South Africa adjusts how it is that they may dress themselves, how it is that they may behave when in the presence of certain men. And so, especially for survivors, and for many of us having this conversation within the sector, it really invokes a lot of anger.
0: And before
12: It
0: we let you
12: works.
0: go, I'm sorry to cut you short there, but at the 6th National GBV shelter in Durban, what specifically are you going to be asking government to do differently, on the immediate term? I mean, you spoke about how no immediate interventions have been put in place for women in the east of Johannesburg, but just a warning being put out for them to not go out jogging until there is some sort of leeway in, finding the perpetrator or the perpetrators behind this.
12: So we have been talking to the Department of Social Development to really ensure that our shelters, our community service organizations are funded. We are there. We provide ongoing support. And we would really also like to shift how people even look at our shelters. So at the moment, it is a place of healing for survivors, and we would like it to be also a hub of healing for the community, and that is a role that we can play. As the National Shelter Movement of South Africa, we are actually also trying to assist the communities in Ekurhuleni. We also happen to actually be having our shelter in Durban, in the district, but through our director, Dr. Zubeda Dango, we are currently putting together teams that will be going to engage with the community to provide some psychosocial support, because the community themselves at the moment are quite traumatized. And I think when you hear the different statements that are coming out, they're calling for justice, but they're also calling for help. So one of the heartening things that we have seen, the survivors also become first responders and go and walk the journey with those families and communities who are going through the trauma, and actually become those agents of change and healing within the space. So we use that opportunity to grow. We use that opportunity to heal, but we need support. We cannot be doing everything all the time. And so what we are asking from the Department of Social Development, from our perspective, is to say we need better resources, and we need to ensure that those organizations that are located within communities are actually receiving the funding support to be able to service those communities. We know who is there. We can work with the young people. We can try and create spaces for people to find a different way.
0: Absolutely. Thank you so much for speaking to us and sharing that insight, Khreya Skooman, who's board member of the National Shelter Movement of South Africa.
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0: Right, let's remind you of the question that we're running for you this evening. Of course, just coming out of that conversation, really talking to the latest on a developing story in South Africa with concerns about a possible serial killer targeting women in Eastern Johannesburg. Many are asking whether South Africa needs a completely different approach to protecting women. How safe do you do women in your community feel today? What contributes to that feeling? And what do you think is currently missing? And what would make the biggest difference? We want to hear from you. Share your thoughts, your experiences, and send us a WhatsApp or a voice note on +27 83 288 6684. Tell us where you're listening from and give us your take. We'd love to hear from you. Your voice matters. Let Africa hear you. Hashtag Africa World Hour, hashtag Channel Africa.
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0: Now, a key takeaway from the labor rights, compliance and human rights issues in Allied G4's operation report is that the alleged issues are not isolated, but represent recurring patterns across multiple countries. The report documents allegations of labor rights and human rights affecting G4S employees in South Africa, the Democratic Republic of Congo, and Uganda. To unpack this further, we are now joined on the line by Michaela Lafferty, who's head of property services from UNI Global Union based in Switzerland. A very good evening to you, and thank you for your time. Welcome.
13: Thank you very much. Good evening to you and to all your listeners.
0: Perhaps let's start here. What were the most significant findings that emerged from your investigation? And, you know, just looking at some of the issues that were consistently reported across all three countries.
13: Yeah, I mean, sure. I mean, I listened to your introduction and you're absolutely correct. They are recurring issues and they're not isolated issues. What we found was widespread. Was systemic. And when you look at these human rights violations, and they are labor rights violations, there was wage theft and excessive forced and unpaid overtime, workers, guards working in dangerous conditions and sexual harassment. And we found this across the three countries that you mentioned, but we've just released a report today as well from our findings in our investigation in India. And a similar pattern has emerged there. But what we would say is that all issues are connected. The sexual harassment-free workplace is as important as a worker or a guard having the proper protective equipment and their health and safety. It's important that workers can go home as safe as they arrive at their work. But these violations are a symptom. They point to a systemic breakdown in the corporate governance by G4S and their parent, Allied Union Services, who are not using their oversight to ensure that workers' labor rights and their human rights are enforced effectively and that workers are in safe. And for us, it's really is a lack of commitment to ensuring that guards are that they're paid properly, that they are safe at work, that their dignity is preserved. And that's what's caused this. You know, these are symptoms of that failure. And it's all the more shocking to us because this is the largest private security company in the whole world with over, you know, 700,000 guards across over 100 nations, we believe. And G4S, Allied Universal Services, they're quite a recognizable name everywhere. And they've been in this business a long, long time, but It is shocking to find the discovery and find that, you know, these significant findings behind that name. And yeah. Allied Universal Services, you know, they're the parent company and they have to take responsibility for this and, you know, show a commitment to the labor rights of guards and their human rights and that they are interested in complying with the law of the land and the safety and the dignity and the human rights of workers.
0: Perhaps, you know, as you talk about the report's central finding, of course, you know, very, very serious findings that you've put forward here. What does this tell us about G4S's systems and perhaps its corporate oversight? Because one wonders if you're now potentially looking at individual cases or a systemic failure to really protect workers' rights across the countries, as you talk about those connections and patterns.
13: Well, there's no doubt that the findings that we have found in the Africa report are systemic, not just across these three countries in South Africa, the Democratic Republic of Congo, and Uganda, but since we've released that report. And we released that report worldwide, but we've had more affiliates contact us from other nations to say that this is also happening in their country, and they have called on us to investigate what's happening there. So G4S have told us that they have quite robust governance services and systems, but clearly they don't. There are issues that are happening and occurring nation to nation, continent to continent, everything from the denial of freedom of association to the sexual harassment of women, the denial of proper health and safety equipment that would protect guards. Everything falls under that umbrella, and for some reason there is a systemic breakdown in the governance and the oversight that G4S and their parent Allied Universal Services that they're not seeing it. And when our affiliates and workers are putting their hand up and waving the red flag, they're being ignored.
0: Yes.
13: In some cases they're being dismissed. And that is why they, you know, fundamentally, the first thing they need is we need our unions to be able to raise these issues. We need them to be able to represent workers and guards on these issues, and we need to find a remedy.
0: Did G4S or Allied Universal have an opportunity to perhaps respond to the findings before publication? And if that is indeed the case, I mean, just gauging in terms of a response that you may have received.
13: Well, we really feel the same as our affiliates and those guards that have put their hand up, because we have told G4S that we were going to do this investigation before the summer. They were aware of it, and we at that stage and throughout the summer we invited both G4S and their, as I say, their parent company Allied Universal Services to engage with us on the findings, but they have failed to do so. So we also feel that we've been ignored. And, you know, they're not just ignoring us at uni, but really there's the voices of the security guards at that local level that are charged with protecting millions of pounds worth or dollars worth of real estate, of precious minerals and resources. And it's not an easy job, and they deserve to be heard. But good governance would have shown up these issues a lot sooner, and it would have been something that could have been avoided. But within that G4S business overseen by Allied, who has the responsibility to ensure this good governance, to ensure that workers have what they need to do a day's work, that they are paid, they do have health and safety, they are recognised, they do feel that they can do the job in a safe environment, and you know, we really you know, at every stage we would call on G4S and their parent Allied to engage with us and to listen to what the workers have to say, and we're ready to have that exchange, because we're asking them to pay what is owed, to fix what is broken, and to negotiate with us in good faith. But this
0: would that meaningful remediation look like? I mean, you're talking compensation, changing working conditions, or you know, stronger union protections. what would work as you make that call?
13: Well, certainly, I'm going to make the call for stronger union protections. Mm. It is the unions are not there to fight with a company, yes, despite that being like an urban myth. Unions are there to represent workers. They're to identify issues, to raise those issues, to represent workers on those issues, and to find a remedy and to solve the problems. Trade unions are about dialogue, and we want dialogue, and our affiliates want dialogue with the company so that we can find solutions to these problems, and that workers can go to work and be paid and have a job that they're proud of, and be safe at work, and that they can do the job that they're charged to do well without worrying that they have to feed a family and they have no wages, that they have to rely on loan sharks to have any kind of money, mm, and get caught up in a cycle of debt that they're never going to get out of. So that's first and foremost what we would say.
0: Mm-mm. And perhaps very lastly, with practices identified in the report, which practices identified in the report present the highest risk of labor law violations as you look to some of the solutions and, of course, call for the situation to be for a remedy with the situation?
13: Well, I don't think you can really separate one human rights violation from another. These violations, whether it's wage theft, whether it is the forced overtime, excessive overtime, mm, or the harassment at work, they're all connected, and they're all connected because there's poor enforcement against management across these countries, and the perpetrators of these violations, they feel they can get away with it,
0: yeah,
13: and why wouldn't they feel that when there's nobody above them that is ensuring that they adhere to the laws of the land, the human rights of workers, and they've got away with it for so long that this is what is forcing the guards to come forward now and say, we need help, we need somebody to represent us, these labor rights and the violations of human rights, mm, that has to be stamped out. We want to see the highest standards of human rights and labor rights enforcement. And with a company that is the biggest private security company in the world, they should set the standards within this industry.
0: Yeah.
13: And G4S have a global agreement with us, and it's a long-standing global agreement with us. And it's not just a flimsy document that sits in a drawer. It's a very real binding document that commits them to enforcing the human rights and upholding the human rights of the guards in their charge.
0: Mm. Are there examples from other countries where similar issues have been successfully resolved through social dialogue?
13: We have many many issues across many different companies within the same sector, mm-hmm, that we are able to point to say the dialogue works. Uni has over 50 global agreements with multinational companies, and every day we have issues that are raised from the field that we, through social dialogue, sit down with companies and we can put in corrective measures to ensure that the highest standards of human rights are enforced.

0: researchers that they have no access to toilets, they have no access to water. They are working in the winter in freezing conditions, and in the summer they're working in conditions up to 44 degrees. And that's horrific. That's
1: Absolutely.
0: horrific. And that's aside from the fact that the job itself is a difficult job. And especially, if when conflict does arise and you're standing guard on your own, it's not a police force. They're not trained as police officers. They're security guards, and it's very, very different. And it is a very, very important job, and we just expect that these guards should be paid properly. They should be safe, and in this case, that is the responsibility of their employer, G4S, and Allied Universal Services.
1: Very well. Thank you so much for speaking to us and broadening this conversation. Michaela Laferty, who's head of property services for UNI Global Union based in Switzerland.
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1: Now, the United Nations World Food Programme, being the WFP, has warned that South Sudan is facing an increasingly catastrophic hunger crisis as conflict, climate shocks, and dwindling aid leaves millions without enough food. Recent WFP analysis finds this latest El Nino could push nearly 50 million people into acute hunger. Tuto Ngobeni has the story.
3: The World Food Programme's Assistant Executive Director, Matthew Hollingworth, last week undertook a mission to South Sudan. Hollingworth provided the latest insights into the dire circumstances on the ground as humanitarian needs continue to outpace resources while conflict exists, the lean season, and the impacts from El Nino and the Middle East conflict continue to reverberate in the country. Hollingworth says South Sudanese are battling to find food while at the same time humanitarian assistance continues to decline in scale.
4: Conflict, displacement, economic hardship, climate shocks, and the situation in neighbouring Sudan are all converging to push millions of people deeper into vulnerability. At the same time, as I say, we're seeing not just the World Food Programme's humanitarian assistance, but all actors, humanitarian assistance in the country, rapidly declining in scale.
3: He says extreme weather shocks and pattern, including El Nino, are having a negative impact on South Sudan and neighboring countries.
4: Extreme weather shocks and the impact of what is a super El Nino is having a greater impact in South Sudan, but also in neighboring Sudan, Eritrea, Ethiopia, Uganda, Kenya. It's going to have a bigger effect on food security in the entire area.
3: Hollingworth says millions of pregnant and breastfeeding mothers, along with refugees, require urgent nutrition support.
4: 2.2 million children and 1.2 million pregnant and breastfeeding mothers require urgent nutrition support. Unless additional resources are secured, more than a million vulnerable people could lose access to life-saving food and nutrition assistance by October. Each week, 3,000 refugees and Sudanese who were formerly refugees in South Sudan, South Sudanese formerly refugees in

0: Sudan are crossing the border, looking for safety, looking for food, looking for water, looking for shelter.
1: He says food in South Sudan is no longer being transported by road due to the illegal taxes that are being demanded, raising food costs.
0: Honestly speaking, today in Malakal, if a family is eating something other than tomatoes, okra, chilies, and onions that are grown locally, anything else they are eating has been flown into Malakal because it simply does not longer arrive by road or by barge because it's too expensive, because the materials have to pay so much, or the transporters have to pay so many illegal taxes on the way. They're just not taking the risk anymore. This is starting not just to raise costs, it's starting to be a cost in terms of people's lives.
1: For Channel Africa News, I am Thuto Ngobeni in Johannesburg.
2: Now, the Kenyan government's $1.89 billion sale of a 15% stake in Safaricom to South Africa's Vodacom Group has been declared unconstitutional by the High Court in Kenya. The court ordered the 6 billion shares transferred to Vodacom be returned to the Kenyan government, raising fresh questions over the deal's valuation, transparency, and what happens to the money already paid out. Our East Africa correspondent, Daniel Ominde, has those details. But before we go there, let's bring you the latest with Tich Mataz giving us some insight on what we can expect on African Diaries this evening. Tich, a very good evening to you. I hope you're well. What's coming up on the show tonight?
3: Hey, and Paul, for the very first time in Zimbabwe, we had a brand new holiday. They call it the Monomotapa holiday. We'll talk about that at a later stage.
2: Okay.
3: Quite interested.
2: Okay.
3: Welcome to the show, everybody. This being a Tuesday, we have the Sound Off. That is a sound battle between myself and my producer. It's going to be happening tonight on the Power Set. It's going to be all about youth empowerment with Dr. Sanele Gamede. Through Educate Africa, Dr. Sanele Gamede is a trailblazing strategic youth life and career consultant with over a decade of experience in youth development, education, career development, and graduate employability. We also have on the Soul Stage tonight, this is going to be quite interesting, Lebo Hadebe. He's a seasoned entrepreneur with over 20 years in business, spanning communications, manufacturing, and political strategy. He is the founder of Swigli Media Group, a communications company specializing in crisis communication and brand building. He is also founder and CEO of Mollis Group, a verified company with subsidiaries, including Mollis Manufacturing, Mollis Marketing, which promotes South African manufactured products across Africa and the world, and Appointed One, which designs and implements tailor-made political campaign strategies for candidates globally. He currently serves as the CEO of the African Manufacturers Foundation, a pan-African movement chaired by former president of Mauritius, Dr. Amina Gurib Fakim, with a board drawn from across the continent. And before we say goodnight tonight, I'm inviting you to join me for two movies on what we call the African Film Perspective, all happening after 10.
2: Thank you very much. An interesting show lined up with Tich Mataz on African Diaries at the top of the hour.
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2: Now, the Kenyan government's $1.89 billion sale of a 15% stake in Safaricom to South Africa's Vodacom Group has been declared unconstitutional by the High Court in Kenya. The court has ordered the 6 billion shares transferred to Vodacom to be returned to the Kenyan government, raising fresh questions over the deal's valuation, transparency, and what happens to the money already paid out. Our East Africa correspondent Daniel Ominde has the details.
5: It was billed as one of Kenya's biggest corporate transactions. In June, Vodacom Group acquired 6 billion Safaricom shares, equivalent to a 15% stake from the government of Kenya. Vodacom Group paid 34 shillings per share, putting the value of the shares at 204.3 billion shillings. To sweeten the deal, the government also received an advanced dividend of 40.2 billion shillings, bringing the total proceeds from the transactions to 244.5 billion shillings. The deal increased Vodacom's stake in Safaricom to 55%, giving it majority control of the country's most valuable telecommunications company. But the transaction has been controversial from the beginning. Petitioners, including politician Tony Gashoka, Freddy Kogol, and Paul Maina, challenged the sale, raising questions over transparency, public participation, and whether Kenyans were receiving fair value for a strategic public asset. One of the biggest points of contention was the 34 shilling price. While the government and regulators defended the price as a premium negotiated for the large block of shares, petitioners questioned the valuation methodology and argued that the shares could be worth substantially more, with estimates cited in court putting intrinsic values as high as 70 to 80 shillings per share. And today's market price adds another dimension to that debate. Safaricom shares close today at 36 shillings and 50 cents. That's 2 shillings and 50 cents above the price Vodacom paid the government. That's about 7% higher than the transaction price. But the market price alone does not establish that the government undervalued the shares, particularly because the Vodacom transaction involved a negotiated block of 6 billion shares. It does, however, give fresh ammunition to those who questioned the valuation. The High Court has now found that the bigger problem was the process itself. The judges ruled that the sale was a public policy decision requiring meaningful public participation. They found that cabinet and parliament failed to adequately involve the public and that the government did not provide sufficient information about the transaction, including the identity of the intended buyer during the public participation process. The court described the government's handling of information as unexplained obscurity, saying withholding material information undermined transparency and accountability. The court has consequently quashed the agreement and approvals underpinning the sale and ordered that the 15% Safaricom stake be restored to the government of Kenya on behalf of the people of Kenya. That leaves a potentially enormous question hanging over the deal. What happens to the 244.5 billion shillings already paid to the government of Kenya and to Vodacom's ownership of the shares if the ruling stands? The case now becomes not just a battle over Safaricom, but a major test on how Kenya values, sells, and transfers strategic public assets. Daniel Ominde for Channel Africa from Nairobi.
2: Now, as we wrap up the show, we remind you of the question that we've put forward for you this evening, really talking about what is essentially a developing story here in South Africa, with concerns about a possible serial killer targeting women in eastern Johannesburg. Many are asking whether South Africa needs a completely different approach to protecting women. How safe do women in your community feel today? What contributes to that feeling? What do you think is currently missing? And what would make the biggest difference? We would still like to hear your thoughts and your views. We want to hear from you. Share those insights. Send us a WhatsApp or a voice note on +27 83 288 6684. Tell us where you're listening from and give us your take. Your voice matters. Let Africa hear you. Hashtag Africa World Hour. Hashtag Channel Africa. And that is essentially how we wrap up the show this evening. From myself, Mpho Sithole, my producer Tracy Boomgaard, technical producer Didimalo Makau, social media Elaine Bengani. Thank you so much for listening. Stay connected to Africa and the world with Channel Africa, the international voice of the South African Broadcasting Corporation. 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Tich Mataz, standing by with African Diaries. Good night.

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1: Good evening, everybody. How are you doing? First and foremost, thank you to the incredible, gifted, and talented Mposi Tole. She'll be back same time tomorrow for another edition of Africa World Hour. Just gone 10. It is Tuesday night, so don't forget tonight I get to battle it out against my producer, Kitty. Two strong songs and you become the judges. So you can get in touch with us and vote for your favorite song on the number +27832886684. The number again, +27832886684. Tell a friend that I'm live up until midnight. 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And on the show tonight, we have the people's favorite on the power seat, Dr. Salele Gamede, is going to be joining me for what he calls Educate Africa. Then later on the Soul Stage, a very interesting conversation show to catch me as I invite Lebo Hadebe to join us on one of our shows tonight. And before the night is over, we get to take you to the movies right here on African Diaries.

0: Lovely stuff on a Tuesday night right here, almost 10 after 10. We've just started Double HP, a classic, Harambe, and this massive song from NECA. Song called Do You Love Me? That is the question. And of course, you know, when it comes to the heart, the complexities and sometimes unfortunate mishaps that happen between two people who love one another. Does your person love you? We'll find out. We'll be right back.
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0: What a track from one of the most recognized Zimbabwean artists, Oliver Mutukudzi. Song called Ndakuvara, which means I've been badly hurt. All right, it was 13 after 10. This right here is African Diaries.
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0: Competition has already started. That song you've just been listening to is This Love, Wizkid and Tiwa, chosen tonight by Kitty. And the first song I played right before that one was Iris, Star and Lonely. So those are the two competing tracks. Tell me which one you favor the most. It is polling time, and the number to send your vote to is +27832886684. That voting line number again is +27832886684. It is competition time.
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0: Indeed, it's Channel Africa, and this is one of the most requested shows on African Diaries. Every Tuesday, we provide some interesting insight brought to you by the one and only Dr. Sanele Gamede on what we call Educate Africa. Welcome to the power seat. So Dr. Sanele Gamede is a trailblazing strategic youth life and career consultant with over a decade of experience in youth development, education, career development, and graduate employability. A renowned thought leader across Africa, he empowers individuals with cutting-edge strategic tools to excel in both their personal and professional lives. His mission is to be a bridge between aspiration and achievement, guiding people towards their destined career paths. Dr. Gamede is also a distinguished academic and researcher, currently serving as a lecturer at the University of Johannesburg. He holds a PhD in Cultural and Media Studies from the University of KwaZulu-Natal, alongside an honorary doctorate in leadership and management from Miles Leadership University. With more than 10 years in higher learning education, he specializes in communication and media, student development, graduate employability, and research provision. His career is defined by a steadfast commitment to academic excellence and a passion for empowering the next generation of scholars. Doc, good evening.
3: Good evening, my brother. I thought you would introduce me differently today because of the topic. I thought you will actually catch, you will understand that you need to introduce
0: exactly
3: me differently today.
0: So let me ask you a question. If people don't call you Doc, are you offended?
3: I knew you were going to ask this question. No, my brother. I'm not really offended if someone doesn't call me Dr. Kamede. In fact, the title Dr. Kamede, we allow people to call us at the mall, but it should be more of an academic setting kind of a title. But of course, there is nothing wrong about being called Dr. Kamede, but there is everything wrong when you now shout at people when they don't call Professor Teach Matas.
0: From today onwards, Doc, call me Professor Teach Matas. Otherwise, I won't answer.
3: And you do have some people who will say, No, you can't call me like that. Yeah, and they won the titles. And I know some African brothers and sisters in the African continent that really values that,
0: So today's topic, very interesting. Now that we're talking about titles, who are you without your job title? Is your true identity aligned to your job title? What do you think?
3: Hey, it's a very interesting one, and this is touching home for me. It's a personal conversation that I had with myself. I have to admit this, where I was also evaluating myself, looking at the things that I do. When people start, praising you, giving you flowers, and calling you with those titles and all of that. And it does happen when someone doesn't call you with your title or appreciate, you start feeling a little bit bad. And that's where I started thinking, who you are without your titles. And I've seen people as well who are very, very boastful because of the titles they have. And it got me to think, Teach, who are these people without these titles? Will they be who they are if the titles were removed?
0: Yeah. You know, some people will not introduce themselves merely by their first or second name. Like in your case, I know you are a pro, you are recognized, you have many, many degrees, you are a doctor. But if somebody calls you and says, Sanale Kamede, come here, do you feel the difference?
3: I mean, I it's still my name. I don't have any problem. If I'm the only Sanele, I will still come. And there are people, even my students, some of them call me Mr. Kamede because some of them are not used, especially the first years, second years, they are not used to the doc.
0: Understandable. Is there a danger in attaching one's name to a title at work? A doctor or a professor? Is there a danger for people to therefore say, if you don't call me by my job title or by my academic title, you are mistreating me?
3: I think the only danger with you wanting to be called with your title or attaching your job with who you are is when the title is removed or the job is removed, when you retire, when you lose that job. I have seen people losing themselves. I've seen people acting strange when they are not in that environment. In fact, some people will bully us in some settings because they are used to bullying their subordinates. They will tell you, hey, go fetch me water, because they are used to doing that. So that's the problem with attaching your title, your job, into who we are. These things must be separate, Teach.
0: But there is, emotional attachment between a job title and an individual. So if I'm your boss, as you're saying, and I come into an office, I expect you to act like a boss has come into the office. What happens emotionally when a person who was a former boss is no longer a boss and they have been downgraded?
3: Some people will take it at ease.
4: THB, because they know exactly they were just the CEO of SABC, or they were a brand manager at this company X. It is not who they are. It doesn't define who they are. But some don't take it very well, because it starts to hit home, because everything they have done, who they've who they are, they identify themselves with the role that they occupy, or the title at work that they occupy. So if anything were to change, they feel like their life is meaningless. And we have seen people getting going through depression because they were demoted, for example, because now the title means so much more than who they are, then they get into depression. So I think people need to balance between their role and their true identity. Before, I am a podcaster, a lecturer, an author. Before, I am a consultant, a life and a career consultant. I'm a father. I'm a born again believer. I'm a husband. I'm someone who believes in empowering people. So those things are my true identity. I am Sanele Gamede, who comes from the Gamede family. People who pride themselves with giving others a chance, giving, loving, and all. So the role at the University of Johannesburg sometimes amplifies who I am, but it doesn't define who I am.
0: Wow. Yeah. So you often talk about purpose. How can people discover a sense of purpose that is bigger than the position they currently hold?
4: It's very important that one understands who they are before they can start being defined by the role that they are at. So ask yourself, who am I if this job was not there, if I was not the CEO or this CFO or this manager, what do I believe in? What set of beliefs shapes who I am? What is it that I was brought to this earth for, beside the job? And I don't want to sound as if your job doesn't really adds to your purpose. There are people who their role at work adds to their purpose, and that is acceptable. But the problem becomes when you don't have a purpose outside your job. Your job gives you meaning. Your role, your title gives you purpose. That's when we have a problem. Where at home, there is no peace. No one, your kids do not enjoy being with you. And it's something that I was just asking myself, Uguti, I wonder what my kids know me for. Do they know me as their father, or do they know me as this person who speaks on radio, who's on TV, who speaks in these events, who's a lecturer? So is that what rings in their mind when they hear the word father? That is very important for me.
0: Wow. Doc, how do you deal with somebody who has too much entitlement at work?
4: Oh my good God! This one is and you know, this one is interesting, because there are people who will actually sabotage you,
0: yes,
4: because they feel they are entitled to this role. They will rather sabotage you getting the position, or getting the resources, or being recommended for a work trip, because they believe it's theirs. So I think having a conversation around separating the role and who you are. I think these are people who do not have their identity before they were hired by Channel Africa. That's where you find this person sabotaging everyone because they think Channel Africa is theirs. And another thing, it's people who don't aspire for something great. I'm not saying Channel Africa is not great, but I mean, you are going to work at Channel Africa for a couple of years and you aspire to maybe move to Metro FM or move to Radio 2000. You are still moving within the SABC, but you aspire to work for SABC TV. So these people don't see themselves outside the space. So they then try to make sure that they hold on to everything. So I think helping, and I wish to help as many people on finding your identity, finding your purpose, having hobbies, having things that you do outside your work, such as, you know, going for running, hiking, writing books, spending time with friends, soccer, and many other things, community initiatives that are different from the IT job that you have at work.
0: Wow. Talking about identity, Doc, you're saying that some of the very important values in one's identity include integrity, humility, compassion. Do some people know this?
4: It's a pity that we live in a world where some people really don't get the time to refine their identity, to know their identity. Some of them, my brother, they lost their parents when they were very young, so there was no one who groomed their identity. And we have lost what we call community in Africa, particularly because it takes a village in Africa to raise a child. So we used to get who we are, our identity, from the people that we live with. So these individuals, dualism has made us lose our true identity. And to answer your question, yes, we do have people who are struggling to understand exactly who they are.
0: And, you know, talking about high-performing professionals and some individuals at work who really want to get the promotion, they put everything into their work and unintentionally they neglect relationships, health, hobbies, you know, personal growth. And this really becomes a problem. How can one create a balance?
4: The issue of a balance these days is quite a challenge, teacher, I must admit, especially because of technology. I was in a conference at Wurz last week, and there was a young lady who presented a paper on disconnecting and making sure that companies forces us to disconnect, because it's we find it very very difficult to disconnect and get to know who we are outside the spaces that we found ourselves. We are constantly bombarded with work, and you know, constantly there is always something coming up and all of that, which makes it a little bit difficult, if I may put it in that way. So professionals are struggling to balance their work and their outside. But I think teaching yourself, you know, bit by bit, will help. Learning to maybe switch one day, switch off work, take a day off, you know, create some policy that you don't answer WhatsApp messages after 10, and then shift it to 8, and maybe shift it if your work allows you to shift it. So create time, be deliberate. There is a family that works for the SABC that I love so much. They work for Metro FM. Every Friday, they go out to spend time together as a couple. So they are deliberate. And what we did with my wife as well is we run together. And running races forces us to go to the gym together, to run together. I mean, now we have cases of a man killing women. So you definitely know, I need to run with my wife. So we create these separation from our work, balancing by creating these hobbies, switching off, making sure that your colleagues know when it's time for family. But if colleagues don't know what you have a family, teach, we will have a problem because they will contact you at any time. Have time for, you know, your church, for example, and tell people, I go to church between this time and this time. Guys, I do take calls, but I don't take calls between this time and this. So that will help with balancing. It's not something, though, that you are going to just do instantly. I must warn someone because you are going to be very strange to your colleagues, to a friend, to your family, if you are just going to switch off automatically. In fact, it is not going to be sustainable. Soon, you will fall back to the trap.
0: Yeah. Doc, it's a really big problem, as you're saying, even at work, also at home, you know, cell phone time, screen time.
4: Yeah.
0: You know, people are scrolling through stuff that really does not give them any value. They're watching reels, you know, endlessly. They don't even talk anymore. Everybody is looking at something.
4: Yes.
0: How can that be managed?
4: It's a family thing.
0: Yeah.
4: It starts at a family level where we create ground rules. And these rules shouldn't be like something forced and hard. We negotiate these rules. Of course, kids, you need to set these boundaries and set these rules, but it's something that we need to negotiate. Yeah. It starts from a family level because that's where, when you have lost it with, for example, your kids, when they cry for a tablet, a cell phone, you always give them. It goes, they must know when it's time for TV, when it's time for maybe their games, cell phones, when it's time to go out to the park. It's balancing all of that and setting up these things and following through. I think that's the most important thing, which is a challenge with many people, is following through. When you take the kids to the park, make sure that at least once a week, even if it's not every Sunday, but once a week, they know they go out, they play, there's a garden, and so forth. So I think that one needs to be in a family level. And then we have seen it at work as well, where we are in a meeting, people are on their cell phones. Let's set those ground rules and make everyone know that when we are in a meeting, let's try by all means that you answer only emergency calls and stuff like that.
0: Dr. Sanlali Gamede, thank you always for joining us, and we'll make some time again, same time, same place, next week on Tuesday. Thank you for having joined us.
4: Yeah, thank you so much. And next week Tuesday, I'll be live from Namibia. It's African Diaries, and it's
0: fantastic.
4: Educate Africa.
0: That's
4: so,
0: what it is.
4: Yeah. So I will definitely be live in Namibia. I'm attending a conference for a week there, and after that, I'm going to the Finding Work and Business Opportunities as a Young Unemployed Person seminar tour in Cape Town on the 26th. I am coming, Cape Town.
0: Fantastic. That is the Doc right here on Channel Africa.
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0: Wizard Oliver Ngoma, song called Server Back to Back with Lira Rise Again. Your time right now, it's 10 minutes to 11, and keep voting for your favorite song. The competition tonight was between my song Lonely, which was recorded and performed by Ira Starr, versus Kitty's Choice, Wizkid, and Tiwa Savage. This love, this is Channel Africa.
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What a guy. He was born in 1974. His real name is Henry Marcosini. But when he's live on stage, we call him Joe Nina, song called Amanz Aweko. And in 2022, some recognize him as one of the greatest voices out of the Kwaito era. And so they gave him the Lifetime Achievement Award. Bring our time to 5 minutes to the top of the hour. And right about now, we present to you the winning song. And guess what? Yeah, one again, but I think by a vote or two, it was quite close. The two strong songs were Tiwa Savage, This Love. And the one that I chose tonight from Ira Star, Lonely. This is the winning song.

0: Okay. What a song, A Brazen Winter Night. My choice. Congratulations to the incredibly gifted Ira Star and Lonely Refix. Bring our time to 11. The first hour is done right here on African Diaries.
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0: It is Tuesday, the 15th of September. Welcome aboard Channel Africa. This is African Diaries. And in this hour, we're going to be joined on the soul stage by a very talented man. His name is Lebo Hadebo. He's a seasoned entrepreneur with 20 years in business, spanning communications, manufacturing, and political strategy. He is the founder of Sgwili Media Group, a communications company specializing in crisis communication and brand building. He's also founder and CEO of Mollis Group, a diversified company with subsidiaries including Mollis Manufacturing, Mollis Marketing, which promotes South African manufactured products across Africa and the world, and Appointed One, which designs and implements tailor-made political campaign strategies for candidates globally. Currently serves as the CEO of the African Manufacturers Foundation, a Pan-African movement chaired by the former president of Mauritius, Dr. Amina Gurib Fakim, with a board drawn from across the continent. All this happening tonight. And don't forget, before midnight, we get to go to the movies. It's now just gone 11. Welcome to the final hour of African Diaries.

conversations. African Diaries.

0: Great stuff. You've got to be proud of African music. So diverse and so much flavor. One of the kings, Davido, together with a Sake track called No Competition, back to back with a band that got onto the scene around about 1989, released that song Premier Gao from Ivory Coast in the year 2000. It's been the most recognized song from the Ivory Coast from Premier Gao, and the band is known as Magic Steam. Our time right now, it's 10 after 11.
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2: The police service says it's arrested six individuals who were allegedly found in possession of offensive weapons. Godfrey Chalabi, who's Senior Assistant Commissioner of Public Police and Public Relations Officer for the Zambia Police Service. Can you give us more detail about the arrest of the six individuals?
3: There is a place called Angombe Compound. It's a few kilometers from the CBD of Lusaka. Members of the public saw this vehicle that was being driven suspiciously. So acting on intelligence, they alerted the police and we moved in and intercepted this vehicle. Immediately, police conducted a search on that vehicle. We recovered offensive weapons, included 22 rounds of ammunition for a shotgun, 9 machetes, as well as a stick that was found on those vehicles. Of course, it's an offense here in Zambia if one is found in possession of an offensive weapon, a machete, a knife. By law here, it's classified as an offensive weapon.
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0: Best in music each and every night between 10 and midnight. This is African Diaries. One of our most celebrated new artists came in with a bang this year. Credo V. Daniels, Otandweni. Also played you 76, To Me, and The Volume. It's now 20 minutes after 11.
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0: We may be turning 60 years this year as Channel Africa, but hey, we're moving on with the times. Guess what? 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
1: When Africa speaks from the heart, you will hear it here. African Diaries, weeknights, 10 p.m. to 12 a.m. Central African Time.

0: Tuesday night it is. It is time for a very special guest. Lebo Radebe is a seasoned entrepreneur with over 20 years in business, spanning communications, manufacturing, and political strategy. He is the founder of Squealy Media Group, a communications company specializing in crisis communication and brand building. He's also founder and CEO of Morlis Group, a diversified company with subsidiaries including Morlis Manufacturing, Morlis Marketing, which promotes South African products across Africa and the world. He is also part of Appointed One, which designs and implements tailor-made political campaign strategies for candidates globally. He currently served as the CEO of the African Manufacturers Foundation, a Pan-African movement chaired by former president of Mauritius, Dr. Amina Hubid Afakam, with a board drawn from across the continent. The foundation is built on four pillars: an incubation and acceleration program that supports high-performing manufacturers to scale even further, the AMF Industrial Fund, administered by industry experts with over 30 years of experience, the Made and Celebrated in Africa Standard, which certifies African manufactured products as globally competitive, and communication and communicating African excellence, a storytelling pillar bringing Africa's story to the world through its newly launched podcast and media platform. Together, these pillars drive the foundation's belief that Africa will become the next manufacturing giant. To listeners who we have been talking about your being on the show, they may not really know who you are. Lebo, welcome to the show. Tell us in a couple of statements who you truly are, besides having traversed all these different kinds of industries.
1: Good evening and greetings to the listeners. Thank you so much for having me. Lebo Radebe is a Soweto-born boy, born and brought up in Soweto, grew up and learned and fell in love with Africa at large, and my passion for the people and the Africa as the continent and as it is, I think, is what really pushed me. My love above all is what pushed me to find myself where we are, where we even formed this organization with one agenda in mind, or one agenda, which is to recalibrate the sector of manufacturing and develop a blueprint, because we believe once we are done with the manufacture, any other sector can also adopt to see how did we reindustrialize and how did we do it, and the rest of other sectors, they can also follow the same. And Africa, before you know it, it will be independent, and Africa will be doing things for themselves. It will be from Africa to the world indeed.
0: Don't you think, Lebo, that that's going to be a very daunting task? You know, people say by design, Africa is meant to be a provider of raw material only.
1: No, so we're fully aware. I mean, what is the bigger problem we have? The culture that was developed or that was given to us. If you study the culture of us as, allow me to say, black people or Africans, or Africans can include Indians and all of that, Africans, we don't have a culture of investing in our own. We are meant for themselves. We don't have that philanthropy. We don't have that investment at home. We don't have it at all. And it's a culture that was developed, and our success is measured on I'm doing better than you over instead of I'm doing better, my community is doing better, my town is doing better, my country is doing better, and the continent is doing better. It's not like that. We are wired in a way that we measure success because of I'm doing better than you, then I am fine, I'm comfortable, and we can consider that. So first of all is the culture that we need to deal with, which will take us a long way, but one or two, three people, once they've figured and they've seen, then you must know that we are really definitely going somewhere. Like you said, to say Africa was meant to provide the raw material, so that the raw material leave, and then those people, they bring those fine products times four of the price, and yet there's no jobs, there's nothing, we can't afford those things, but because of, you have to eat, you'll buy, you have to do whatever you do, you'll get them, you'll definitely buy. So we are intentionally and very determined, and we know the how of how we're going to change the sector, because how we have done it with our four pillars, it's exactly to deal with that of the raw material, changing the and we're not doing this in isolation, by the way. So we're not saying no, Africa, let's come together on our own, and then we close China, we close India. No, we're not doing that. We're not doing this in isolation. Like, if maybe you allow me to go into the pillars that we have, which is acceleration program, where the people who are passionate about manufacturing or already do manufacturing at a smaller scale or medium scale, we come in, we give them the theory. After the theory, they go to China or Germany. We're in partnership with China and Germany for a bigger global scale manufacturing, factory field, all of that. And then they come back. When they come back, they then apply to our industrial fund. We've got an industrial fund that we have launched. Then you apply to the industrial fund. And then from there, the trade, we give you new markets. We expand with you. We literally help you. It's not a one-man show. We give you new market. We give you lots of demand. Whatever that you, let's say you were just manufacturing for Soweto or just Gauteng, we give you the letter of demand to say, here's Malawi, here's Ghana, here's Kenya. You can supply here to grow your product, to grow. And the money must circulate here. And when everything is enough here and you've created enough jobs here, then let it go. Let it go. Let the world receive it as well. So we also open the world market for you. We help you to open the world market. And then the other one, sorry to interject there. The last one, which is made and celebrated in Africa, is the standardization, is the stamp. Because many of African countries, they cannot trade globally because of the standard, they're very low. There's the issue with hygiene. There's a lot of issues with many other things. They don't qualify,
0: I know this is a very important conversation. You know, as an African station, we really want to begin to change the narrative. And two very important questions, Lebo. Number one, we spoke about the culture. How do we readdress the culture? Is it a government level? Is it a community level? And for people who may not have heard about AMF, how old are you? And we haven't seen a lot of information about you and your mandate.
1: Thank you so much. So in terms of the culture, I think it starts from at home, schools, young people, because of we need to ignite that fire and assure them and give them that confidence that as an African, you are enough. As an African, you need to celebrate yourself. As an African, you are smart. I mean, as an African, you are one of the chosen generation. So I think it needs to start from the youth, the young people, and going up and believing it and living it, even at school, wherever they are living it. I mean, we have been made to feel or to be inferior for a very, very long time. And that has really dealt with us badly and harshly to the level that we don't think anything out of our own land can come or can be good enough. Even you or me, if someone was to manufacture a car and name it Indlovu from KZN or whatever, you would not never buy that car until they tell you, no, by the way, it's just the body that is Indlovu. The thing is Mercedes-Benz. The whole thing, Chase, everything's Mercedes-Benz. Then you start saying, oh, maybe, you know. Okay. So even a good, talented artist, Black Coffee, it took America to celebrate him before we could celebrate
0: Yes,
1: him.
0: So this is it.
1: It's a culture. It was orchestrated like it was built like that. For us not to identify our own and celebrate them, for us not to be proud, I don't know. I don't know. I'm going to a lot of negativity, but I think where we are, we want to push this narrative of recalibrating the sector, which is the manufacturing and the culture as well, and believing that with time and with a lot of work and efforts and partnerships, good strategic partnerships, we will be able to turn the wheel. So we are fairly new. We registered in 2024, but there was a lot of research that was happening from then. We're in partnership with Africa. They were helping us with the research and development. So from 2024, 2025, we're busy with research. We only did an announcement in beginning of August. It's only now we are rolling out. And then rolling out, we will be soon revealing the certification system. We will be soon demonstrating the acceleration program. So it's only now we are ready. But like I'm saying to you, our thing is very solid. As you were reading the profile there, that even from our leaders, our board, or the people that we work with, it's well experienced people. It's well experienced people with intention. I mean, former president of Mauritius, well experienced entrepreneur in her own right, a professor of the university, vice chancellor. So all passionate people. Nkosazana Dlamini-Zuma, she's also part of us, by the way, and many others. So the research was done, and now we are at the phase of implementation.
0: Yeah. So the flagship for your organization, the flagship mark, is Made and Celebrated in Africa. Why is it important to create a continental quality mark, and what does it take for a product to earn the mark and be perceived as of international standard? How long do you think it will take?
1: So the system that we are developing, or we are building, we are doing it with Whaley International. Whaley International, they're the people behind SANAS, they're the people behind ISO, they're the people behind many other standards in the world. So we didn't, like I said to you, this thing, the only way to get it right, you can't do it there in ISO and say you want to start from scratch. No. We removed pride. And then we went and called the people that have been doing it. So Whaley, which is our international partner. And then at the back of that, we brought in Japanese standard. We brought in as well German standard to say, help us to build this, help us to get this standardization from different sectors and different standards. Help us to build this and help us to get it approved. But we went a little bit further. We added a livelihood in the process of that. So it's not only about now you developing a product and a product being of quality and us giving you the market, or you getting the market and supplying out there. We also look at the impact process. We also look at the how do you impact the society? How does the... And then all those things, they give you points. Obviously, we have labs and all of that. So that gives you points until you're qualified. But the impact assessment, the livelihood, impacting the society, impacting the lives of the people is one of also the key factors that play a huge role, because we don't want to improve individuals. We really want to create a culture that we learn how to live off each other. You know, farmers, they were saying farming through the fence. I don't know if you know that saying. So you can farm and farm, but you farm nicely and comfortably if you can farm through the fence. If your plant is spinach this side, you go to your fence, neighbor is doing spinach, and then you look how they
0: true.
1: Do it, and then you go back, you do it. So it's almost something like that. That we are trying to, and we are not replacing the other standards of each other. We're partnering with them. We go to them to say, let us help partner with you to improve and grow your economy and create jobs and improve the standard of your country. Even if you are not there yet, but you as a standard, you can be there. But the people, whether the manufacturers, the small SME, they're not yet there, but at least you must have the standard ready. Instead of bypassing it.
0: Mr. Adebe, please stay with us. We'll continue with this very important conversation in just a moment.
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0: My very special guest tonight on the Soul Stage is Mr. Lebo Radebe, and we're talking about the future of Africa. Lebo, one of the most important sayings is, you know, when people want to improve their ability to do business outside of themselves, charity must begin at home. And intra-African trade is very, very low within the four African regions. Why is that? And how can we fix that issue?
1: Intra-Africa, you say, is what? Is very low.
0: Yes, trade. Trading between one African country with another.
1: So I don't know. In actual fact, what happens there is that they even prefer the international markets than to trade within Africa. Africans, they don't trade among themselves. I mean, SADC on its own, just to Zimbabwe supplies South Africa, South Africa supplies Swaziland. Just SADC alone is not happening. And like I'm saying to you, which calls for a bigger and deep thinking to say, why is it not happening? Because we've got all these ministers of international relationship, we've got these bilateral laws, we've got the free trade that was launched. Why are they not taking advantage of the free trade and all of that? But it goes back to the thing of, why were we not forward when we were launching the Free Trade Africa? It's because we've got nothing to trade among ourselves.
0: Okay.
1: You understand? We've got nothing to trade among, but we can start small. We don't have to cut it all together, all completely. We can start trading small. That little, whether it's sorghum, whether it's maize, whether be coal, whether be, we can start small and pay the fair price that we are paying when we are buying from all these European markets or all these Asian. So I think that's one of our reasons to exist, to create the awareness, to create the advocacy, and to show that, listen, this product is as good as this one. This is, and expose the process of how it was done and how it came about. So that's one other thing that we'll be bringing to the field, so that I mean, one of the things that you will appreciate, look, it took long for African countries to believe in each other in terms of safety of investment and all of that. But the wheel is turning. Rwanda is investing in Dangote's refinery.
0: Yeah.
1: Botswana is into Angola. Is investing in Angola. So you can tell the wheel is turning. So we need to appreciate those positives, those that, because for Africa to invest in Africa, we never thought it would happen in our lifetime. But here it is, it's happening. And I believe in a year or two, we'll be having more and more of that country to country and the country to solid business as well. I believe that the growth of that is going to be big, big, big and amazing.
0: One of the things you have been trying to promote is keeping Africa's steel in African hands. Do we have enough capital for that?
1: I mean, the Africa is a construction continent.
0: Yeah, true.
1: So, meaning one or the other, we need the steel, we need the rails, these are approved concept or approved the Cape to Cairo. There's so much that we need steel for. And we have allowed this for a very long time, but if there's an opportunity of an African businessman to buy into the steel business, buy that company or buy that business, whether with the support of any government from any country, as long as it's within Africa, I'm advocating for that. And I believe it's the right thing to do, because better the money to circulate here in Africa than for it to leave. I mean, if you do the case of AcelorMittal,

0: forever. It can be avoided. So with an acknowledgement that many, many lucrative manufacturing sector, lucrative businesses, they've been running by multi-international companies from outside. But yeah, I'm saying when there's an opportunity for them to exit, let us afford an African to get an opportunity.
1: To take over the business, yeah. Absolutely.
0: Like African Cement. African Cement, it was going. They're giving it to China. I'm not saying there's anything wrong. Yes, Dangote is available. Yes, our brother from Tanzania is also available. Yes, there are quite a lot of people who are interested in that. Why are we not giving them the chance? Yeah.
1: Lebo, because of time, we've run out of time. Can we make another appointment? We still have a lot of important things to discuss. Can we chat perhaps towards the end of the week?
0: Anytime, my brother. Yes, sir.
1: Fantastic. Thanks so much for having joined us tonight. That's Lebo Radebe, man with a great vision for the entire African continent. He'll be back.

0: The Diaspora, One Film, with Titch.
1: Hey, when you're having a great time, time indeed grows wings, it flies. It's time for us to go into the movies tonight. It's Tuesday night, and my first movie is Beast of No Nation. Beast of No Nations is a 2015 war drama written, shot, and directed by Kerry Joji Fukunaga, based on the 2005 novel by Nigerian author Ozidimna Iweala. The film stars Abraham Atta as Agu and Idris Elba as Commandant. Set in an unnamed West African country torn apart by civil war, the story follows Agu, a young boy living in a small village with his family. When government forces and rebels clash, his village is totally destroyed. His father, brother, mother are killed, and Agu is forced to flee into the jungle. Alone and terrified, he is found and recruited by a battalion of child soldiers led by the charismatic but ruthless commandant. Stripped off his childhood, Agu is trained to fight, kill, and survive. Under the commandant's influence, he transforms from an innocent child into a soldier, grappling with guilt, trauma, loss of innocence, and the brutal reality of war. As the battalion moves through the country fighting, looting, and losing ground, Agu forms a fragile friendship with fellow child soldier Strika. The film traces a psychological journey from victim to perpetrator and questions what is left of a child after war takes everything. The film premiered on Netflix and in theaters in 2015 and was widely praised for Atta's breakout performance and Elba's portrayal of the infamous commandant. Here is the trailer.

0: What is this thing doing here? What are you doing here? Who is responsible for this thing? Now, what are they calling you?
1: Agu!
2: I saved your life. I saved your life. I saved your life. Go! All of you that have seen your family killed, you now have something that stands for you. It has put the weapons of this war back in the hands of you, the young, the powerful.
3: I'm a good follower, sir.
0: I will always protect you because you are my son. And a son always protects a father.

0: my men. You remember me. You are my family. Are you ready to fight? Only checking the brave.
1: Yes, sir!
0: Victory?
1: Yes, sir!
0: Victory?
1: Yes, sir!
0: Seize it!
2: Well, if you haven't seen it, you better make sure you make some time for it. Beast of No Nation. And Idris Elba did a sterling job as Commandant. Hey, that's all we had for you this week. Let's do it again. Same time next week right here on African Diaries.
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4: We have Naughty in the building, Naughty the Killer Bee. When you speak of Mutswako, I think Kulichana, I think Double HP.
5: Do you know a crew by the name of Omurafe?
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6: Oh, okay. 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No si body khasa. Bomponi hakeket waru gore mbarasa san challenge. Akwati kogo mbarasa dog. So radikede la fella really easy. 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
2: In the next 7 minutes, I pass the baton to Morris Touch for Afro Republic. My mans, how you doing?
7: Great, Touch. How are you doing, man?
2: Not bad. Did you enjoy the holiday? Mulumtapa Day?
7: Yeah, man. I think this year was a bit different because it could have something that came through when I was already in that work board. But you know what? A holiday is good at any given time. A holiday is just something that, you need to recharge your batteries at any given time. So I did recharge my batteries, ready to continue and get into this very short week.
2: Yes. What can we expect after midnight?
7: There's so much to look forward to as far as our music is concerned. Today is Wednesday. We are going double billing. We've got two phenomenal artists that we'll be showcasing. And we'll be telling you their stories, their life stories, and we get to play their music as well. Two songs. We've got a double play from both these fantastic artists. They've contributed immensely to the growth, development, and success of African music. The other one, of course, being from the old school, whose contribution still continues today. And the other one from the new school. And one thing that I can tell you is that from what he's doing now, one can easily tell that he's in the game for the longest of time. And when one converses about the future of African music, they cannot do it without making mention of this phenomenal artist. So you need to know them, get to meet us at exactly 12 midnight, up until 3 a.m. Central African time. There's so much to look forward to. And of course, what usually marks the genesis and the end of this show is just the music that we get to share. We've got so much that tells a very clear story of who we are, where we're from, and where we're going. And that very same show also tells you what day it is. You get to feel what day it is by the music that we'll be sharing with you. So Afro Republic, 12 midnight to 3 a.m. Central African time.
2: It's been a great show. Thank you for joining me. Let's catch Afro Republic in the next 4 minutes. My name is Tej Mataz. And as we sign off tonight, I want to provide you a thought-provoking quotation. Kwame Nkrumah once asked, Don't argue about what to become, just become. Till we meet again tomorrow. Always remember, one rhythm, one love, one Africa. Good night.

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Because you on Channel Africa, the African perspective. 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

from a point of appreciating the high level of expertise that has been exhibited, we would like to say thank you very much to Teach Mataz, who's been here from the hour of 2200 hours right through to midnight on what we call African Diaries. He's back again later on tonight with yet another phenomenal edition of that great show. It is my time to shine. Afro Republic is live and switched on Channel Africa, the African perspective, www.channelafrica.co.za. The very best can also be experienced via satellite, DSTV, audio bouquet 802 and channel 628. 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Nobody does it like we do. We're bringing out the very best of African music from now till the hour of 3 o'clock, with the help of my technical operator, who's based at our Auckland Park studios in Johannesburg, the SABC Broadcasting Center. That's Tito Makau. And I'm coming to you live from the city of Kings and Queens, Bulawayo, Zimbabwe. Thank you very much for joining us. Tell you what, it's a minute after the hour of midnight. That confirms the start of a brand spanking new day, the 16th day of the 9th month, the year being 2026. Welcome to it, and thank you for choosing us and making us your number one. You could have been elsewhere, but you chose us instead, and we don't take that for granted. We value every minute that you have invested in everything that we get to do. Welcome to it. Our first song, or the songs that marks the genesis of today's edition of Afro Republic, is none other than Jackie. She's amazing. She's from Ghana, and she has done so very well for herself and continues to do that. Thank you very much for joining us. And the song that marks the genesis is, of course, a track entitled December. Another December without you, baby.

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0: Joe in the country of Ghana, coming through with two phenomenal artists from the beautiful land of Ghana. That's Jackie coming through with the track entitled December, and we are Touch It coming through from a phenomenal artist born Dennis Nana Kwaku Boadi Dwanmena, better known as Kid, serious Ghanaian singer, songwriter, and producer who developed his style of fell in love with music while studying economics and information studies at the University of Ghana. Kid's love for music led him to perform at On Moonlight Cafe, a musical production that supports upcoming artists and gives them a platform to display their talent on university campuses in Ghana. He also recorded covers of popular songs. In 2015, he joined the MTN Hitmaker competition. He went on to win the competition and was later signed to Lynx Entertainment. And in 2017, that's when Kiddy shot to prominence when he released Say You Love Me, a song he not only composed, but also arranged and produced. Kiddy established himself as one of the fastest rising stars in Ghana when he released yet another chart topper titled Odo in July 2017. The remix with Nigerian artist Davido and Meyakun in December 2017 and Adiepena in April 2018. This is one artist who has done so very well, as mounted several stages including 2017 Rapaholic concert, Ghana Music Honors 2017 edition, December to Remember 2017, and these are some of the 61st Ghana Independence Celebration Show, and these are some of the works that he has done. And he has also performed at the Indigo O2 in London. He's also on stage with some of the names that are very prominent: Sakodi, Samini, Shatawale, Ms. V, Wizkid, Tiwa Savage, Afa, and Pata Rankin. We're talking of an artist who has done so very well for himself. It is 10 minutes after the hour of midnight. Welcome to it. We are called Afro Republic. We are all about bringing out the very best of African music, side by side, back to back, non-stop, continuous jamming.
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4: 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No si body khasa. Bomponi hakeken waru gore embarasa san challenge. Akwati kogo embarasa dog. So radikede la fella really easy. 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
1: Breaking news. There has been a discovery of a very dangerous animal crossing the borders up to South Africa. If you're anywhere in the Hoja province, please, you're advised to stay at home and be safe.
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0: His name is Omalay, coming through with that track Woman, which we played right on the heels of Dumelang, another great song that features Jack Diamond. And the track comes through from Malumu Victor. This is the story of African music, living our time at 12:33. That translates to 27 minutes before the hour of 1 o'clock Central African time. Thank you for choosing us. Thank you for making us your number one. You could have been elsewhere, but you chose us instead, and we don't take that for granted. We value every minute that you've invested in everything that we get to do. We are live, large, and switched on your station of choice. This is the one and only place that has so much to offer as far as the goodness of our music is concerned. 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Still to come as far as our music is concerned, music from Wizkid, music from Phils, music from the phenomenal Habib Kweita, and a whole lot of other African greats.
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Yeah, but your body wanna tungolo. I found the money to do.

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0: Jogodo, that's one big record coming through from Wizkid and Asake. Getting together there and making it a point that their sound tells a very clear story of what we're all about. Thank you very much for joining us. Thank you very much for making us your number one. You could have been elsewhere, but you found this place an ideal place to hang out and experience the very best of African sounds from Cape to Cairo, touching the mountain peaks of Kilimanjaro. Top of the morning. Thank you for staying with us. It is a lovely day. It is a lovely day, promising to be to offer us every result that we have always prayed for, the type of result that we have wished for. Today is the day, and Wednesday the 16th is going to be a day that will tell a very clear story, a different story about you. So keep holding on, keep the faith, and keep moving. This is Afro Republic, top of the morning to you.
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0: It is the story of African music, living our time at 10 minutes before the hour of 1 o'clock Central African time. That's Azishe coming through from Clay, MFR Souls, Tutor the Human, and DJ Mapurisa. And that track, of course, features Clay. We also had Nyilimele, Tandeka Ngema, coming through with a track that features Mahu, and that's Mahu featuring Dipsen. This is the story of African music on your station of choice, Channel Africa, the African perspective. Hope that you're well wherever you're at and you're receiving us nice, loud and clear. And everything that we're doing is without a doubt at par with your expectations. Stay where you're at and allow us to take you on an unforgettable musical ride set against the background of bringing out your a better understanding of the African continent as far as its music is concerned.
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0: Get music very much alive. This is a Shadow Dancer coming through from Lokua Kanza, making it into our show straight after the phenomenal sounds that came through from Habib Kweita and Bamada, and the track is Africa. It's all about African music. The very best is live, large, and switched on. Thank you very much for joining us and making us your ideal sense of radio. It's 1 o'clock, top of the morning, and welcome to it.
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0: the story of African music from a point of dedication, passion, and a whole lot of excellence. Thank you very much for joining us and making us your number one. Welcome to Africa. It's 9 minutes after the hour of 1 o'clock. Kusela, big record coming through from Capsa Dismal featuring Msaki. I'm just trying to go down again. Tito, maybe you can we also coming at you with so much as far as the continent of Africa is concerned. There's so much to look forward to as we journey through the beautiful continent of Africa. I can tell you that some of the songs that you will be experiencing, are songs that have a very special place in your heart. Jigizinto is one song that we are looking forward to coming through from the beautiful Berita. Awesome stuff still to come. I can tell you that when you get closer to our show, you will see that Asha is part of our show, Salif Keita is part of our show, Zuchu is part of our show. So the list has amazing artists, so stay with us. 3 o'clock is when we dock our ship.
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2: It's Bastille Day today, French National Day.
3: 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French croissants is to the extent of my love.
2: Oh, dear.
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0: What gets to happen every time we are here, we bring you the very best of African music, 20 minutes after the hour of 1 o'clock Central African time. That's Nomcebo Sikode coming through with Sophia Nzau and Fireboy DML on a track, Meta. And we did enjoy another fantastic track as well that came through at the top of that. This is the story of African music, side by side, back to back. We had Joker, actually. That's one big record that also came through, and we celebrated that big record, Joker. Thank you very much for joining us and making us your number one. You could have been elsewhere, but you saw it fit to hang out with us, and we don't take that for granted. We value every minute that you've invested in what we get to do. We are live, large, and switched on from 12 midnight right through to 3 a.m. Central African time. Top of the morning, and thank you for choosing us. 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

0: It is the story of African music from one point of the continent to another. Tell you what, that's the music coming through from Zuchu, and the track that we shared with you is Sukari. This is Afro Republic, Live Large and Switched On. We also had the Mansa of Mali coming through with the track Calculé. That's the stuff that tells a very clear story of who we are, where we're from, and where we're heading to. It's everything that tells us what time it is. Thank you for choosing us, and thank you for making us your number one. This is Afro Republic. We are live, large, and switched on. And our hope is that whatever we are doing, whatever we are sharing with you, is worth sharing with those that are a very special place in your heart. 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

0: before the hour of 2 o'clock Central African time. Let's get the very best of African music, good music, rocking the airwaves from 12 midnight to 3 a.m. Central African time. I'm just trying to get back my screen here. Okay, let's do this. Let's try and do this and see if we can get something coming through. All right, www.channelafrica.co.za. That's how best you connect and engage with us and get to experience us on the go. We did have music coming through from Ara Star, Where Do We Go? And at the top of that, we blasted from the past, went back as far as 1987, and we did share with you a track that hits 40 years next year. That's Jit Jive coming through from the Bund Boys. Thank you very much for joining us and making us your number one. You're at a place that celebrates and appreciates the goodness of a great African sounds. Hope that wherever you are, you're receiving us nice, loud and clear, for we are live via the World Wide Web, channelafrica.co.za, and we appreciate every minute that you've invested in what we get to do. We certainly hope that you'll be able to share what we get to do with principal players in your life. Let them know that the goodness of African music is now live and switched on Top of the Morning, and thank you for choosing us.
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2: The Lake Kariba ferry tragedy has raised some serious questions about passenger safety, possible negligence and accountability, with Bulawayo Mayor and Senator David Coltart calling for an independent commission of inquiry to establish exactly what may have caused the disaster.
3: It's a very distressing occasion for all Zimbabweans. 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And my worry is that because they're poor, they will not have access to lawyers and others who may obtain justice for them.

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1: Asiqala ka ake manje sambe kanje. 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

0: We're talking of Tams coming through with that fantastic song as we journey through, as we take you from one point of the continent to another, as we showcase the greatness of the continent. Try Me played right on the heels of Uncle Waffles, who came through with Zenzele, a track that features Royal Music and Cool MC, Cowboy and Axe Doopy, getting together there and making fantastic sounds about the continent of Africa. Thank you very much for choosing us and making us your number one. It's 2 o'clock. Top of the morning to you.
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0: South African music is what you're experiencing right now, side by side, back to back, live, large and switched on. Thank you very much for joining us. We're still together for the next coming 1 hour, showcasing the goodness and the best of the motherland, from Cape to Cairo, touching the mountain peaks of Kilimanjaro. 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